it's been like I wake up and it's like super cold, and then halfway through the day it's like sunny again. So yeah, more on that tea later. This first song is called Maybe by Helen Sun. Hope you enjoy.

Okay, that was Maybe by Helen Sun. Hope you enjoyed. You should listen to more Helen Sun. I think she only has like five songs, but she's really tea and you should check her out. I really vibe with her music. Wait, let me explain the tea first. So, like, I chose tangerine ginger for today. So, tangerine ginger tea is a vibrant, caffeine-free herbal blend known for its sweet, tart, and spicy profile. It typically combines ginger root with dried orange peel, hibiscus, and rose hips. You can brew it loose leaf or in bags, and it is equally refreshing served hot or over ice, which is what this week feels like. It's like hot or ice, like pick one. But yeah, so I got this from Rishi Tea and Botanicals. Their website is pretty cool. They have like all different kinds of teas, different blends. So like if you're looking for a tea, check out Rishi Tea and Botanicals. Anyways, this next song is called That's Honey by Untitled (Halo). Hope you enjoy.

Okay, that was That's Honey by Untitled Halo. Untitled Halo is a band that hails from Los Angeles, and their Instagram is Untitled Halo, if you would like to check them out. This next song is called True Altruism by Channel Beads. Channel Beads is the stage name of American musician Shane Lavers. Lavers is currently signed to Jag Jag Guar, which is based in New York City. Anyways, you guys don't need to know that. Here's the song. Hope you enjoy!

Okay, hope you enjoyed. That was True Altruism by Channel Beads. This next song is called Clear Sky Rain by Deer Park and Ivy Knight. I've been listening to Deer Park quite a bit this week, and I hope you enjoy.

0: had to say something about
1: that.
0: That's
1: so weird. We were waiting for
0: a long time. So I'm not sure. We just couldn't have it made.
1: I can't. My phone's not working.
0: Sort of like a long, never-ending stretch.
1: Sort of like
0: something.
1: Grid shutdown. I don't know.
0: I'm sure.
2: Okay, that was Clear Sky Rain by Deer Park. This next song is called Unfamiliar Heaven by Samba Jean Baptiste. Hope you enjoy.

0: or perhaps it's the dress she wore. Tried to throw a bone, but she wouldn't come back for more. Running after the show, I was using the back door. Wasn't saying hello, won't you say what you asking for? It's body language, it's probably dangerous.
1: Okay, that was Unfamiliar Heaven by Samba Jean-Baptiste. This next song is called Held By You by Cole. Who knows, but here we go.

Okay, that was Held By You by Kali. This next song is called Stacy by BB Pew. Hope you enjoy.

Okay, that was Stacy by BB Pugh. Unfortunately, now I'm going to interrupt the program with a brief PSA. So,

Troy. Jennifer C., the Rhinebeck Scoop. Dana Peterson, Eric Steinman, and Jennifer Berry, and Robert Kierwood will poke fun at our town. Rhinebeck, the hamlet of Rhinecliff, and Radio Free Rhinecliff itself. 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So this is Friday, June 12 at 7 p.m. So if that sounds interesting to you, then please pull up. It's a roast. Anyways, this next song is called Fess Up by Deer Park. Hope you enjoy.

Okay, that was Crystal by, I mean, no, that was Fess Up by Deer Park. But this next song is also by Deer Park. It's called Crystal, and I hope you enjoy.

Okay, that was Crystal by Deer Park. Hope you enjoyed. This next song is called Tourist by Patch Plus, from their album White Paper. Hope you enjoy.

Okay, that was Splashy by Double Virgo. I was just... Their voices are a little emo in this one, and I don't think that's the vibe. But this next song is called Dog Tired by Camille Keller. So, hope you enjoy.

Okay. This song already started playing a little bit, but it's called Binge Thinking by Double Virgo. Let's hope that this song is less scratchy, the vocals. But hope you enjoy this.

Okay, that was Binge Thinking by Double Virgo. I enjoyed it. What do you guys think? Loki, okay, if anyone's listening, please call the Air Studio phone 845-437-7178. I would love to hear to know who's listening. Yeah, 'cause we can't see that on our end. But yeah, so if you're interested in calling, please do so. This next song is called Boyfriend by the Belinda Butchers. Hope you enjoy.

Okay, that was Boyfriend by the Belinda Butchers. I should probably do a PSA. Wait. Okay, I'm going to interrupt the program with a PSA right now. But thank you to whoever called. I love when people call. And it's really interesting to hear who's listening. But yeah, so it's strawberry time in the Hudson Valley. Come on down to... Guys, I don't write these, by the way, but, so it's strawberry time in the Hudson Valley. Come on down to Beacon Sloop Club's beloved and much anticipated annual strawberry festival for a fun, family-friendly event on the shores of the majestic Hudson River. All are welcome. Grab a fork and dig into the best strawberry shortcake you can imagine, made with fresh-picked strawberries, homemade biscuits, and real whipped cream. Sample other delicious treats, such as fresh strawberry smoothies and freshly made chocolate-covered strawberries, among others. Two solar-powered music stages will provide live music throughout the day. Numerous vendors will be selling food and crafts. Local organizations will be on hand to provide important information about their various programs and services. Sloop clubs and environmental organizations will feature displays of local river history and the environment, as well as information about their organizations. The Beacon Sloop Club is an all-volunteer nonprofit organization. The Strawberry Festival raises money for public sailing program on the Woody Guthrie and other environmental education programs. Go to the website to book a sail on the Woody Guthrie. The Beacon Sloop Club meets the first Friday of each month at the clubhouse in Beacon for a potluck dinner, meeting, and music. The clubhouse is located on the banks of the Hudson River near the Beacon Metro North train station, and everyone is always welcome. So the Strawberry Festival is it's on Sunday, June 14th. From 12 p.m. to 5 p.m. Sunday, June 14th. So, yeah, if you're interested in that, I might go. It seems like it looks fun, and like all of those treats sound good. Like, wow, I was like reading it, and I was like, I might as well go. But yeah, so this next song is called "Careless Teens" by the Belinda Butchers. Hope you enjoy. Let me get on with the program.

Okay, that was Careless Teens by the Belinda Butchers. This next song is called Pepper Tree by the Cocteau Twins. Hope you enjoy!

That was Pepper Tree by the Cocteau Twins. Hope you enjoyed. This next song is called There's Something Here for Us Both by Vane. Hope you enjoy.

Okay, that was There's Something Here for Us Both by Vane. This next song is called I've Been Young by George Clanton. Hope you enjoy.

0: Okay, that was I've Been Young by George Clanton. That was my last song for tonight, but we're now transitioning to the next show, which will be with B. 91.3
1: WVKR FM. I'm B, and this is the Bee's Knees. This first song is Detroit or Buffalo by Barbara Keith. Hope you enjoy.

That was Detroit or Buffalo by Barbara Keith. This next song is Right Back to It by Waxahachie and MJ Lenderman. Hope you enjoy.

That was Right Back to It by Waxahachie and MJ Lenderman. This next song is And It's Still Alright by Nathaniel Ratliff.

That was Revelator by Phosphorescent. This next song is Glad and Sorry by Faces. Hope you enjoy.

That was Grandmother by Big Thief and Laraji. Short interruption. If you like birds and you're free this Thursday, you could consider going to Birding Bonanza at Wilderstein Historic Site, Thursday, June 4th, 2026, 9 a.m. to 10:30 a.m. $12 per person, registration online. 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So consider going to that if you're free and you like to be outside. Okay, the next song is Will You Do Me a Kindness by Merce Lemon.

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Okay, the next song is The Horses by Ricky Lee Jones.

0: Okay, that was Sure Of by Camp. That was the last song for the Bee's Knees tonight, so I hoped you enjoyed. That was my first time doing it, so I hope it was okay. Okay.
1: Yay!
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Hello, everyone. Now is 11:09 p.m., and this is Jellotopia. I'm your host, Jelly Choi. So sorry for being late for 10 minutes because this is the first episode of the show, and I'm still figuring out its schedule and then entire content of the show, but mostly this show will be about exploring how jellyfish sense the changes in their environment through some like inconspicuous mischievous movements, but the content of the show is still TBD. Mostly it will be electronic music, some experimental pieces. Some of the music I personally would see is as experimental in terms of like I have never listened to them before, but I would love to listen to them with everyone on air. Last year I did a show called Soundscape where I explored the experience of synesthesia, and so the first episode I'll follow this old path and together we'll explore the theme of water and the movements of sea creatures in water. So the first song will be Luciferin by Ichiko Aoba.

That was Luciferin by Ichiko Aoba. And next up, we have To Waters of Lethe by Takuro Okasa, Toshiko Kasai, Yuma Koda, and Miyu Hosoi. And this piece is kind of dramatic, and the inspiration comes from the River of Forgetfulness, or Lethe in Greek mythology. Every creature that enters this river will forget about their mundane life and then get reincarcerated. And let's enjoy To Water of Lethe.

That was To Waters of Lethe. And next up, we have Birdie Island Kupla remix by Howie Lee and Kupla. And this is from Howie Lee's album, Birdie Island. In his album, he blended experimental music and Chinese traditional music. And he, interestingly, he used AI to create some bird sounds. But in this album, he also touches the themes of reincarceration in Buddhism, which somehow connected to reincarceration in the Water of Lethe, the previous song we listened to. But in this album, he kind of explored this theme in a completely different way. And let's listen to the music and see how the themes are different.

The subversiva in English means unscrupulous. What we just listened to was called the subversiva by Weste. Disprensiva means, in English, means unscrupulous, used to describe someone who has no moral compass, acts without conscience, or disregards rule to get what they want. And next up, we have two artists that kind of shows this concept of being disprensivo as

That was 想象, Imagination by Fei Wang. And speaking of imaginations, I have a really creative PSA to read to everyone who is listening to this show. What is happening this upcoming weekend? Artrider Rhinebeck Crafts Festival is happening on June the 6th to June the 7th, 2026. At Columbia County Fairgrounds, 6636 Springbrook Avenue, Rhinebeck, New York. 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It is happening on Saturday from 10 to 5 p.m., and Sunday from 10 a.m. to 4 p.m. The admission is general, $12. For seniors, it's $10. For kids who's 6-year-old to 16 years old, it's $4. And under 6, it's free admission. And next up, we'll return to the theme for water race. And so, next up we have Water Race by Fumio Itabashi.

That was Watarase Cho Colossal Remix by Fumio Itabashi, Henrik Schwarz, and Kuniyuki Takahashi. And Watarase is a river, is a really famous river in Japan's Kanto region, flowing from Mount Kusukai to the Tone River. And this river was known for its scenic beauty and rich biodiversity. And this is also where the artists of the song we just listened to were from. And in making and composing this song, he was thinking a lot about his childhood memories. And that kind of shows how water as something, water, which is something very important in our life, can also hold memories. And this song, apparently through many different instruments and different tones and styles and paces, explore a lot of emotions that carried with those memories from childhood. And I really like how artists connect music and water. And next up, we have another piece by a Japanese artist. She was the Sea, 2025 remaster by Tatsuro Yokoyama.

That was She Was the Sea, 2025 remaster by Tatsuro Yokoyama. And next up, we have another PSA for this hour. This is a travel advisory. There is closure planned for State Route 94 in Village of Warwick, Orange County. The New York State Department of Transportation is advising Orange County motorists that State Route 94 will be closed between Big Oaks Drive and State Route 17A in the Village of Warwick, beginning at 9 a.m. on Friday, June the 5th, through late summer to facilitate a culvert replacement. Weather permitting, motorists should utilize the posted detour. The lane reduction is part of the State Routes 17A and 94 modernization project in Orange County. And next up, we have the last song for today. It's Mandragora Lovarine by Loveless Crushing. And let's enjoy. And by the way, this is Gelutopia, and I'm going to be here every Tuesday at 11 p.m. So see you guys next week at the same time. Let's enjoy Loveless Crushing's Mandragora Lovarine.

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0: 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Gone fishing by a shady, weighty pool.
1: 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Really la.
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0: 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I was probably tied up at the studio.
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0: 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I got me a big one staked out.
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0: 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I got me a piece of Gary.
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0: 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They each take a side.
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1: Gone fishing. Got your hound dog by your side.
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Now you

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0: Well, all right, Albert. Albert Ammons, Boogie Woogie, playing his own composition, the Herschel Blues.
1: Look at that, folks. Here's a number I'd like to do for you. But since there's so many people from my hometown and my state, and we had all this good Creole food here tonight, and I'd like to sing a song that will tell you all about my life from the time I was born until this present day. 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
1: Wow.

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Who's that yonder dressed in black? 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

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Heel bone connected to you. 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
1: The reasons for the fund, I think, remain as important as they were before, but we are not moving forward with the fund.
2: Not moving forward ever.
1: Correct.
0: After facing bipartisan outcry, the Trump administration has dropped plans to create a $1.8 billion slush fund to compensate January 6 rioters as part of a settlement of Trump's unprecedented lawsuit against his own IRS. But Acting Attorney General Todd Blanche, Trump's former personal lawyer, says the deal is still in effect to forever block the IRS from investigating Trump, his family, and their businesses. 35 former judges have asked the court to probe the Trump settlement. We'll speak to one of them and to former Attorney General of New Jersey. Then calls are growing for the U.S. attorney in Chicago to resign over his mishandling of the prosecution of the Broadview Six. Immigrant rights protesters outside the Broadview ICE jail in Chicago. Charges were dismissed after the case collapsed in court due to widespread prosecutorial misconduct. We'll speak with the lawyer for one of those arrested.
3: We have the indictment dismissed in our case. We are seeking the full accountability from the Department of Justice for this failed political prosecution. We want the American public to see what our Department of Justice has been doing in secret behind the closed grand jury room doors.
0: We'll also speak to two of the Broadview Six. All that and more coming up. Welcome to Democracy Now!, democracynow.org, The War and Peace Report. I'm Amy Goodman. Iran's Revolutionary Guard fired a barrage of missiles and drones at Kuwait and Bahrain, striking a terminal at Kuwait's international airport, killing one person and wounding at least 60 others. The attacks came after the U.S. carried out strikes on Iran's Keshem Island. In an interview with the New York Post, President Trump said the Strait of Hormuz, quote, could be closed through Labor Day. Meanwhile, Secretary of State Marco Rubio told Congress Tuesday that Washington will not lift sanctions on Tehran in exchange for reopening the Strait of Hormuz, and insisted any sanctions relief is contingent on Iran surrendering its enriched uranium. Iran's chief negotiator also warned if Israel's assault on Lebanon continues, Iran will not only walk away from negotiations with Washington, but will move into direct military confrontation with Israel. It comes as the Treasury Department announced a new round of sanctions targeting four Iranian cryptocurrency exchanges. Israel killed at least eight people in southern Lebanon Tuesday, including two children and their father. The strikes hit multiple villages in Tyre. Israeli bombs hit buildings next to Jebel Amel Hospital, killing four, wounding 127, including hospital staff. This is a Lebanese mother whose newborn son was in an incubator in the hospital.
4: My son is here in an incubator. He was born 13 days ago, and he's been here in the incubator for 9 days. I came here, breastfed him, and went to Burj El Shmali. My husband and I heard about the strike and rushed here. The whole hospital was damaged. I ran straight here to see my son, and thank God I found him okay.
0: In Gaza, Israeli forces killed at least four Palestinians in separate strikes across the besieged strip Tuesday. An airstrike on a vehicle east of Deir al-Balah killed one person, wounding four others. This is an eyewitness.
5: This person is a civilian. He has nothing to do with anyone. He went out to fill up some gas. When I ran in the direction of the car to see if there was anyone injured so we could rescue them, I personally picked up pieces of his skull, pieces of his head, and pieces of his flesh from the ground. A message to the world: if you stay silent like this, we will not remain.
0: Since last October's U.S.-brokered so-called ceasefire, Israel's killed some 930 Palestinians in Gaza. President Trump has named MAGA loyalist Bill Pulte as acting director of national intelligence, replacing Tulsi Gabbard, who announced her resignation in May. Pulte has no known background in intelligence. He'd been serving as director of the Federal Housing Finance Agency, where he used his position to join Trump's campaign of retribution against his political enemies by making criminal referrals over claims of mortgage fraud. Among those targeted were California Senator Adam Schiff, New York Attorney General Letitia James, and Federal Reserve officials Jerome Powell and Lisa Cook. The Pentagon's hired a convicted January 6 rioter to a counterterrorism role in its Special Operations and Low-Intensity Conflict Office, which manages highly classified military operations. 24-year-old Elias Irizarry has no background or career experience in counterterrorism. In 2022, he pleaded guilty to a federal misdemeanor charge of entering and remaining in the Capitol during the January 6 insurrection when he was just 19 years old. He was among more than 1,500 rioters who received pardons or saw their sentences commuted on Trump's first day back in office. Acting Attorney General Todd Blanche, who was previously President Trump's personal lawyer, announced Tuesday he's killing the $1.8 billion slush fund for Trump's allies, telling a House Appropriations Committee, quote, we're not moving forward with the fund, period, unquote. Blanche clarified that only the fund was being scrapped. The rest of the settlement between Trump and the IRS over the leaking of his tax returns remains in force. The settlement includes a sweeping addendum that permanently bars the IRS from investigating Trump, his family, and their businesses. This is Democratic Congress member Rose DeLauria.
6: We have had a ton of backlash on this on this $1.8 billion slush fund. However, so we'll not move on that. But as part of the settlement, which you've said, which is this immunity for the president and his family and his business, et cetera, that stands.
0: In Portugal, hundreds of far-right activists gathered last Saturday for the annual Remigration Summit, advocating for the mass deportation of immigrants. Former U.S. Border Patrol Chief Gregory Bovino and white nationalist leader Jared Taylor were VIP guests alongside elected officials from Germany's far-right anti-immigrant AfD party and Spain's Vox. In an interview ahead of the event, Bovino cited Nazi Germany's lead general Erwin Rommel as an inspirational figure. At the summit, Bovino said, quote, if there is inspiration gained from the U.S. Border Patrol model and method, then fantastic, unquote. Bovino was fired after immigration agents under his command killed 37-year-old VA nurse Alex Preti in Minneapolis. New Jersey's attorney general Tuesday filed a lawsuit against the private prison company GEO Group operating the ICE jail known as Delaney Hall. The lawsuit alleges GEO Group violated state law by blocking inspectors from the facility's medical unit, sleeping quarters, and bathing areas during a visit last Friday. New Jersey's governor, Mikey Sherrill, said in a statement, quote, if the GEO Group, with a $1 billion government contract, has nothing to hide and the conditions inside Delaney Hall are as safe and as sanitary as this private corporation and the Trump administration claim, then there is no legitimate reason why my health inspectors are being kept from full access throughout the building, unquote. The city of Newark already filed a lawsuit in April against the GEO Group. At a news conference on Monday, Newark Mayor Ross Baraka said they will expand that litigation to call for Delaney Hall's closure. Mayor Baraka also announced he's lifting the nightly curfew around Delaney Hall. It comes as hundreds of immigrants detained at the ICE jail are continuing their hunger and labor strike. The Supreme Court ruled Tuesday Alabama can use a new congressional map which removes one of two House districts represented by a black Democratic Congress member. The ruling means Alabama's midterm elections will feature six Republican-leaning districts and only one Democratic-leaning one. In her dissent, Justice Sonia Sotomayor wrote, quote, Now the court is squarely faced with a record of the turmoil it's caused and the harm it's wrought. Yet just as Alabama doubled down on racial discrimination, the court today doubles down on chaos, she said. The Alabama case follows the Supreme Court's recent decision gutting the Voting Rights Act, which prompted several southern states to redraw their congressional maps to favor the Republican Party. Veteran 60 Minutes correspondent Scott Pelley was fired by CBS News Tuesday, one day after he publicly confronted the show's new management at a staff meeting meant to introduce newly appointed executive producer Nick Bilton, who is a tech journalist installed by CBS's editor-in-chief, Barry Weiss. At the meeting, Pelley said about Weiss, quote, "She's murdering 60 Minutes. She does not love this place. She was brought in to kill it. And she's been doing exactly that," unquote. Pelley, who spent 37 years at CBS News, wrote in a statement after his firing, quote, "The leadership of 60 Minutes is no longer recognizable. The principles I hold dear are gone, and so I must leave as well," unquote. This follows Stephen Colbert's ouster from CBS, who President Trump had repeatedly called to be fired. CBS's parent company, Paramount Skydance, is currently attempting to acquire CNN's parent company, Warner Brothers Discovery, which also owns HBO, which requires Trump's FCC for approval. Paramount is owned by Trump allies, the billionaire Larry Ellison and his son David Ellison. And millions of voters across six states headed to the polls Tuesday for primary elections ahead of key House, Senate and governor races in November. In California, 61 candidates were on the ballot in a crowded race to replace outgoing Governor Gavin Newsom. Under California's so-called jungle primary system, the two top vote getters, regardless of party, advanced to the general election. With just over half the ballots counted, MAGA supporting Republican Steve Hilton is leading the field. Behind him is California Attorney General Javier Becerra, a Democrat who served as Health and Human Services Secretary under President Biden. Currently in third place, Democrat Tom Steyer, the billionaire hedge fund manager turned environmental philanthropist who supports a billionaire's tax and has advocated for single payer health care. In Los Angeles, incumbent Mayor Karen Bass will advance to a runoff election in November. She seeks a second four-year term. With about a third of ballots yet to be counted, reality TV star Spencer Pratt is in second place with 29% of the vote. L.A. City Councilwoman Nithya Raman is in third with 21%. In New Mexico, former Interior Secretary Deb Haaland has won the Democratic gubernatorial nomination. She's a member of the Laguna Pueblo, could become New Mexico's first woman indigenous governor. In Iowa, State Representative Josh Turek has won the Democratic nomination in the race to succeed retiring U.S. Senator Joni Ernst, a Republican. Turek is a former Paralympic gold medalist who had the endorsement of establishment Democrats, including Senate Minority Leader Chuck Schumer. He defeated progressive Democrat Zach Walls. Meanwhile, Iowa Republicans have selected former Zach Lane as their party's gubernatorial candidate. Lane narrowly defeated President Trump's pick in the race, the far-right Congressmember Randy Feenstra, who Trump described as MAGA all the way. And in New Jersey, Dr. Adam Hamawi beat a crowded field to win Democratic Party's nomination to represent the 12th congressional district. Hamawi had the endorsement of progressives, including Senator Bernie Sanders and Congressmember Alexandria Ocasio-Cortez. Hamawi is a former U.S. Army surgeon who in 2024 volunteered with other doctors in the Gaza Strip, where he treated some of the most horrific injuries caused by Israel's assault on Palestine. Illinois Democratic Senator Tammy Duckworth endorsed Dr. Hamaway, saying he helped save her life after her helicopter was shot down in Iraq. Hamaway spoke at a victory party Tuesday night.
7: "We have proved once and for all that there is no such thing as progressive except for Palestine. I will fight for health care, not bombs, to abolish ICE, and to unrig this economy once and for all."
0: And those are some of the headlines. This is Democracy Now!, democracynow.org, The War and Peace Report. I'm Amy Goodman. In a rare reversal for the Trump administration, the acting attorney general, Todd Blanche, told lawmakers Tuesday the Department of Justice would not be moving forward with the $1.8 billion so-called anti-weaponization fund, even after the temporary pause mandated by the court. Blanche had announced the fund just weeks ago as part of a settlement deal with President Trump and his family over their private lawsuit with the IRS over the leaking of Trump's tax returns years ago. The fund has been widely criticized as a slush fund to provide payouts to January 6 insurrectionists and other Trump allies, even drawing rebuke from some Senate Republicans and dividing the caucus. This is Todd Blanche, formerly President Trump's personal attorney, responding to questioning from New York Congressmember Grace Meng on Tuesday.
1: We are not moving forward with the fund, period. The reasons for the fund is something that President Trump talked about for a long time, which is the fact that there were a lot of people in this country who had their government weaponized against them. The reasons for the fund, I think, remain as important as they were before, but we are not moving forward with the fund.
2: Not moving forward ever.
1: Correct.
2: You and Associate Attorney General Woodward signed earlier documents regarding the settlement and this fund. Would both of you now sign and release documents reversing the DOJ's position on the fund?
1: We're not moving forward with the fund. I'm not sure what that means to sign documents reversing. There's nothing to reverse. We're not moving forward with the fund.
0: But the story isn't over. On Friday, District Court Judge Kathleen Williams in Miami ordered the case reopened after 35 former federal judges filed a motion saying the settlement may have been a fraud on the court and a product of collusion. The president's attorneys have until June 12th to respond. We're joined now by one of those 35 judges, retired federal judge Nancy Gertner. She served on the bench for 17 years in Massachusetts before retiring in 2011. She joins us from Boston. And we're joined by former New Jersey Attorney General Matt Plotkin, who is serving as co-counsel for the former judges in his 4 years as state attorney general under Governor Phil Murphy from 2022 to January of this year. He led or joined at least 43 lawsuits against the Trump administration and brought several high-profile investigations into Republicans, Democrats, and state police. He's joining us today from Minneapolis. We welcome you both to Democracy Now! Judge Gertner, let's go to you first. Explain why you're talking about this as possibly a fraud on the court. And even if Trump drops it, as the attorney general has said, you're calling for this case to be reopened, investigated.
8: What happened in this case was essentially Trump was suing himself. There was no question that Trump was on both sides of the V, brought this case in essentially as a fig leaf to justify paying the money. There is a fund that is called the Settlement Fund, where individuals who sue the IRS, if the case is settled or if the case goes to judgment, they can collect against that fund. And so the Trump administration believed that the way in which to sort of perfect this fund, to get this money, was to file a lawsuit, and that would sort of dignify what they were doing. It would legitimize what they were doing. The problem was that the lawsuit, we claim, the evidence suggests, was a sham, that the lawsuit was one part of the administration suing the other. There was no effort to defend it in any meaningful way. In fact, as the judge found, there was a document from the IRS which made it clear what their defenses were in like cases, defenses that they were just not raising in this case because they were just rolling over. After the case was filed, the judge had a sense that there might be a problem with it, might be collusion meaning they're essentially the same person was on both sides of the V. She closed the case when they sought to dismiss. And then we moved. I'm represented by Matt Plotkin, fabulous lawyer. We moved to reopen the case. On the grounds that there's information that the judge didn't know about, namely that this was collusive, The judge has opened the briefing on this issue, and in addition, she is inquiring about sanctions for lawyers that made misrepresentations in the case. So I and 34 others believe that this is an administration, a just administration of justice issue. You can't manipulate the courts to broom clean an illegitimate settlement.
0: Now, that settlement, Trump saying, or his former personal attorney, the now Attorney General, Todd Blanche, is saying that they're not going to give it to these insurrectionists and others in their so-called anti-weaponization fund, as others called a slush fund. But does Trump still get the money?
8: He's saying, or at least my sense of what Todd Blanche was saying, is that, in fact, the fund will not be created for these purposes. When I say the fund was created, they can't claim on the Treasury, make a claim against the Treasury for this amount of money. It sounds like they're not going forward with that. But whether or not, whatever their intentions are, there are at least two cases that are challenging the fund, including the one that we filed in, which is Judge Williams' case in Florida. And were she to declare that this was a collusive case and that the settlement was illegitimate, they would have no rights to set up this fund. So whatever Todd Blanche is saying, the fact of the matter is that the courts could vitiate this fund by determining that it was the product of collusion. I might add again that the judge has indicated that there's that she's going to inquire about sanctions against the lawyers who may have misrepresented what this case was about to her.
0: Okay, now we want to go to what they say has not been taken away. The House Appropriations Committee top Democrat, Congressmember Rosa DeLauro of Connecticut, had a tense exchange with Acting Attorney General Todd Blanche Tuesday.
6: If I could just follow up on what you're doing on this, is that you've taken one piece and you said, okay, we have had a ton of backlash on this $1.8 billion slush fund. However, so we'll not move on that. But as part of the settlement, which you've said, which is this immunity for the president and his family and his business, etc., that stands. Thank you.
1: It's not immunity, ma'am. It's
6: thank you.
1: It's a promise.
6: Thank you. It's immunity.
1: It's not immunity. It's not immunity. Okay, so it's not immunity. What it says is like any time the IRS settles with an individual taxpayer or another company as part of the settlement, it's standard. It's typical for to get rid of past ongoing audits. It's not a forward-looking document. It's nothing that gives any sort of immunity in the future to the president or his family or his organizations. And so by you saying that, it's not true.
6: By you saying what you've said, it is not true. So thank you, and I yield back.
0: So I want to put this question to former New Jersey Attorney General Matt Plotkin, co-counsel for the 35 former judges like Judge Gertner, who challenged the IRS settlement that created the so-called anti-weaponization fund. If you can explain what DeLauro was getting at and what Todd Blanche was denying.
9: Well, first of all, let me say how much of an honor it is to represent Judge Gertner and the 34 other judges in this matter. And what the acting attorney general was saying is just simply not true. You have to take a step back and remember how we got here. The president filed this sham lawsuit. They then purported to settle it in a collusive manner. They wrapped the whole thing up. They announced this fund. That night, the general counsel of the United States Treasury quits. The next morning, after the settlement had already been announced, they announced another settlement that does much more than what the acting attorney general was saying. It actually gives the president and his family broad release from any government enforcement action prior to the date of the settlement. It's broader than just the IRS. So there, when he says it's typical, there is nothing typical about any of this. And as the congresswoman was noting, the acting attorney general claims he can walk away from the fund. And it's not even clear what he means by that, because if this was a real settlement, one party can't just walk away from it. But put that aside for a moment. There still remains the second piece of this about broad releases for the president, an enormously valuable benefit to him and his family, that is absolutely inappropriate to give to them. It is illegal. It is illegal for the president to ask for any IRS audit to be opened or closed. That is a federal crime. So the fact that the acting attorney general is standing up there saying this is typical and frankly misrepresenting what the settlement does is extraordinary.
10: And how significant is it? Because he bristles every time a senator or congressman says you're the former personal defense attorney for Trump. How significant is this, the current acting attorney general, Todd Blanche?
9: Look, I think it's when you're the attorney general, and I served as attorney general of a state for 9.5 million people. Anytime you have an actual or an appearance of a conflict, you want to be extraordinarily careful to make sure that the public doesn't think the process by which you're approaching a particular case is tainted. So there are many times where you step aside simply because there's an appearance. And I think at a minimum, there's an appearance issue here. But look, the acting attorney general here has done extraordinarily unprecedented things by settling. He just a week ago was defending this and signing documents in support of the settlement, which had no legal basis. Now he's just saying, oh, sorry, we're going to walk away from that because he got backlash from Republicans on the Hill. Nothing about this is typical. Nothing about this is grounded in law. And that's why the motion that these judges filed before Judge Williams in Florida is so critical so that there could potentially be some accountability.
10: Matt Plotkin, you're also representing 93 House Democrats and two federal prosecutors challenging the fund. Can you walk us through the different legal challenges and where they stand now?
9: Yeah, I think it's notable, and I'm extremely proud to represent individuals who have served in all three branches of our federal government. And I think, and by the way, you're seeing bipartisan opposition to this. So you've seen the judges file before Judge Williams alleging that this entire proceeding, starting from the filing of the lawsuit through the settlement of it, was a sham and an illegitimate collusive lawsuit that used the court to access the United States Treasury to pay money that simply the president cannot spend. You've separately seen a number of challenges from individuals and organizations, like the two brave and courageous heroes, the prosecutors who worked on the January 6th cases, whose reputations have been unfairly maligned and targeted by this administration, including by this fund, which purports to apologize to, quote unquote, victims of weaponization. We know that the weaponization language has been used specifically for January 6th prosecutors and investigators, dating back to the first day in office where the president pardoned more than 1,500 insurrectionists, people who contributed to the death of a police officer, Officer Brian Sicknick, who's from New Jersey. So you've seen a number of cases, and in a case in Virginia, the judge there separately stopped the government from taking any action to establish the fund. So I think it's important to note that while Todd Blanche gets up and says things, all the federal government has actually said to date is that they are going to abide by the restraining order that has been put in place in the Virginia case. So this is an administration who does not have a lot of credibility of following through with its statements. So we are going to be monitoring it very closely. And as you noted, we're proud to represent many individuals.
10: In your brief, House Democrats argued the lawsuit and settlement is blatantly unlawful and raises the specter of corruption unparalleled in American history. Could what has taken place here, whether or not they take it off the table, lead to criminal charges right up to Trump?
9: Well, look, I'll leave any enforcement actions to those in power to make their decisions. But I will say, as Judge Gertner noted, the court here is very clearly looking at whether misconduct occurred. There are rules about how attorneys conduct themselves. And when we filed the motion before the court, the fact that you had 35 former federal judges telling a fellow colleague or former colleague that there may have been a fraud perpetrated on the court and that this lawsuit was intended to unlawfully access the United States Treasury, not some small pot of cash, the United States Treasury, the biggest pot of cash in the world. I think that's an extraordinary statement.
10: I also want to ask you, as the former New Jersey Attorney General, President Trump's named the MAGA loyalist Bill Pulte as acting director of national intelligence, replacing Tulsi Gabbard, who announced her resignation recently. Pulte has no known background in intelligence. He's been serving and apparently will continue to as director of the Federal Housing Finance Agency, where he used his position to join Trump's campaign of retribution against his political enemies, making criminal referrals over claims of mortgage fraud. Among those targeted, California Senator Adam Schiff, New York Attorney General Letitia James, Federal Reserve officials Jerome Powell and Lisa Cook. So who is Pulte from the same state as you, Matt Plotkin? And I'm wondering if you can give us a little background, right? Is a major developer, I didn't say intelligence official, housing developer in New Jersey, right around Bedminster, the golf course, and all over New Jersey, Pulte Homes, et cetera. Can you tell us anything about him from your perspective as another person from New Jersey who was the attorney general?
9: Well, I've never met Mr. Pulte, but I certainly know his work. And I have to say, this is yet another deeply alarming appointment. As you noted, no background in law enforcement, no background in intelligence, never served in Congress, not somebody who has any of the requisite experience for this incredibly important office. And apparently he's going to continue doing a whole bunch of other jobs. Jobs which, by the way, he has used, as you noted, to weaponize his position against public servants, including my very good friend, Attorney General Tish James, who they tried baselessly to prosecute because she did her job in New York. So this is somebody who should concern everyone. There's been bipartisan backlash against this appointment already. It's only a day old. And I predict it's somebody who's going to face some real challenge through the confirmation proceedings.
10: And finally, I wanted to put this question to Judge Nancy Gertner, the retired federal judge. We're talking to you at a time of mass deportations, heightened abuses by federal ICE and immigration agents. You've written about this and described many federal immigration enforcement tactics as, quote, plainly illegal. Your final comments today, and given where we are today, what are the legal options to hold ICE accountable?
8: There are numbers of cases across the country in which ICE tactics have been targeted in varying degrees of success. You know, the challenges to the essentially stopping people who are speaking Spanish or look Hispanic in California. There have been challenges to the detention facilities. There have been challenges to the deportation of individuals without holding bond hearings. The Supreme Court is going to get some of these challenges. But what is significant to your listeners is that the Supreme Court can't get them all. And the lower courts have been, the district courts have been extraordinary in standing up to these abuses. The problem is that the law really did not match what's going on with respect to the Trump ICE agents. In other words,

0: so that people can, so that essentially people can sue for damages against ICE agents. But we're seeing actions across the country in the district courts, which ICE sometimes follows and sometimes doesn't. It's an extraordinary situation, and I didn't confront this when I was on the bench because I wasn't dealing with an administration whose goal was to deport people who have asylum claims, who may even be green card holders, efforts to denaturalize people. I wasn't facing that, and the law has to catch up.
1: I want to thank you so much for being with us. Retired federal judge Nancy Gertner, one of 35 former federal judges who filed a motion to reopen the Trump v. IRS case, professor at Harvard Law School, and former New Jersey State Attorney General Matt Platkin, serving as co-counsel to the former judges in this case. Coming up, calls are growing for the U.S. attorney in Chicago to resign over his mishandling of the prosecution of the so-called Broadview Six immigration rights protesters who took part in a protest outside the Broadview ICE jail in Chicago. Charges were dismissed after the case collapsed in court due to widespread prosecutorial misconduct. We'll speak with the two of the Broadview Six, but first, with a lawyer representing another. Stay with us.

People of the Power by Patti Smith, joined by Michael Stipe. This is Democracy Now!, democracynow.org. I'm Amy Goodman. I've read hundreds, if not thousands, of grand jury transcripts. I've never seen the types of prosecutorial behavior before a grand jury that I saw in those transcripts. Those are the words of a federal judge in Illinois, April Perry, who presided over a closely watched case involving six immigrant rights protesters indicted on federal conspiracy charges for protesting outside the Broadview ICE jail in Chicago last year. The defendants became known as the Broadview Six, though most didn't know each other before. During a recent court hearing, the U.S. Attorney's Office admitted federal prosecutors committed misconduct during the grand jury proceedings, and in a stunning move, the U.S. Attorney's Office dismissed the charges against the four who had been indicted. On Tuesday, Democratic Senators Dick Durbin and Tammy Duckworth called for the resignation of the interim U.S. attorney in Chicago, Andrew Boutros, saying his office was, quote, riddled with chaos, deep internal dysfunction, and alleged misconduct, unquote. Also Tuesday, Boutros acknowledged he took the highly unusual step of personally addressing the grand jury before they voted on the indictments in the Broadview case. He did this after a previous grand jury declined to indict any of the activists. Separately, Judge Perry has suggested Assistant U.S. Attorney Sherry Mecklenburg committed prosecutorial misconduct in the case and that the U.S. Attorney's Office made an effort to cover it up. The case of the Broadview Six is raising new questions about how the Department of Justice is using the grand jury system in political prosecutions. Later in the show, we'll be joined by two of the Broadview Six to talk about how these charges and convictions affected their lives.

0: lives. But first, we go to Chris Parenti, an attorney for Brian Straw, another of the six activists. Chris, thanks so much for joining us, and especially for a non-lawyer audience around the world. If you can explain exactly who the Broadview Six are, what happened, how they were charged, no, not on the scene, and take it from there.
1: Sure, Amy, and thank you for having me on. I appreciate the chance to share this story. First, the Broadview Six are exactly six people that we want in our community. They're people who stood up for those that nobody else at the time was standing up for, people that were being abused by our federal government. And they went out there to peacefully protest the abuses that are now well documented that ICE was doing to our neighbors. And so they're people that, you know, I point my children to as these are the people I want you to grow up as, not the DHS agents that are you know, roving our streets. And for standing up for their neighbors, what did they get? They got targeted by the Trump Department of Justice in yet another political indictment. And the reason, Amy, that this case is so important, especially now, is because what it shows is how this DOJ has completely corrupted the grand jury process. And that is so important right now, because after all of these political indictments, and the Broadview Six was one of them, the Comey case is one, Don Lemon case, the Southern Poverty Law case, all of these political indictments, acting Attorney General Todd Blanche is out there repeating the same refrain. Hey, it's not the DOJ that's returning these indictments or these arrest warrants. It's the grand jury. Don't look at us. That is such a disingenuous statement when what these federal prosecutors are doing behind closed doors in secret is completely corrupting the grand jury process. So your listeners need to know that in the grand jury, there's no defense attorney and there's no judge. It is a sacred place that is built on the trust of the federal prosecutors who work for the DOJ that go in there. You have to believe that they're going to do the right thing. And what we saw here in this Broadview 6 case is not only did they not do the right thing, they did everything wrong, unethical, and against the rules, right? This prosecutor in our case goes in there the first time, presents this case, and completely vouches for it, which, again, what vouching is would be if I went into that grand jury and said, hey, guys, it's me, Chris Parenti. You know me from other cases. I wouldn't bring you a bad case. This is a great case. You can't do that, right? The federal prosecutor is supposed to objectively present the case, and then the grand jury is supposed to decide, is there enough here to go forward? So when you start personally vouching for cases like that, that's completely inappropriate. And even with that inappropriate behavior, the grand jury, to their credit, said, no, this is ridiculous. We are not indicting this case. That should have been the end of it, but not with this relentless DOJ where they have these political indictments that they were under pressure to get through. So they go back, this prosecutor comes back the following week to the same grand jury, represents the same case again. And this time, again, to the grand juror's credit, they start saying this is, they start speaking out and say, we don't want any part of this. The federal prosecutor then throws these grand jurors out of the grand jury room, right? I mean, you want to talk about how do you get an indictment through? Hey, you don't like this case? Get out of the room. You don't get to vote. I mean, completely inappropriate. I was a federal prosecutor for 14 years. I couldn't even imagine this stuff happening when I was in those grand jury rooms. That's not the end of it. They don't present it that time either. They come back a third week before the same grand jury with the same indictment. The only difference this time is now we just learned for the first time the U.S. attorney himself comes down and appears before this same grand jury the morning that this indictment is going to be presented for the third time. And he says, hey, I'm the U.S. attorney. Is there anybody in this room who has a problem with immigration cases? Raise your hand. We have a special procedure for you. I mean, when I hear that, first of all, what is this special procedure? Are they going to take them out back and shoot them? I mean, it is bizarre conduct. It is someone who's been a former federal prosecutor. I can't think of a single time where a U.S. attorney would go and directly address a grand jury. So to do it for the first time ever on the day that the Broadview 6 indictment was being presented for the third time in front of a grand jury who has already rejected it at least once and it looks like twice, and to say, raise your hand if you have an issue with immigration cases, what kind of message do you think that the U.S. attorney was sending to those grand jurors?
0: So right? Someone from the Trump administration
1: is going to walk
0: out
1: into your room and say, raise your hand if you have a problem with immigration cases? I certainly wouldn't have raised my hand, and I would have voted for whatever they wanted, especially when it was been presented to me for the third time. So what this case has shown to me, it is absolutely frightening, is, one, the relentlessness of this DOJ, that when they decide that they want to get a political indictment through, they will do whatever it takes, even acting in an unethical way to get it done and breaking all of the rules. And two, when Todd Blanche is out there saying, hey, it's not the DOJ that's doing this, it's the grand jury, that is so disingenuous, because now that we've got into those secret rooms and the American people will hopefully at the end of this week get to see those transcripts for themselves, it is horrifying conduct that is taking place. And once you know that that's what these DOJ attorneys are doing, Mr. Blanche can no longer say it's not us, it's the grand jury, because his prosecutors are bulldozing these people and acting in an unethical manner, which completely undermines both the Broadview 6 indictment, which is why they dismissed it, and all these other political indictments.
0: There is so much to get to here. As you said, the first time, the same grand jury said no indictments against this group. Were then grand jurors dismissed? Was that the point of asking, do you have an issue with these immigrant cases?
1: No. So it's worse than that. When they say no, that's at the end of the presentation. So, you know, the prosecutor had to go upstairs and tell the U.S. attorney and I think D.C., hey, a grand jury voted no, which almost never happens, right? Because historically, DOJ only brought righteous indictments or cases that they actually had good evidence for. When they start getting into this world of going after, public figures and political indictments, grand jurors, to their credit, are saying, no, this isn't a real case. We're not going to do this. So they waited a full week because, the grand jury meets once a week, every Thursday in this case. They waited till the next Thursday. They go back in and represent the case, which, again, is unusual. And during that presentation, grand jurors spoke up and criticized the case. And instead of dealing with that and engaging in maybe, thoughtful debate, the prosecutor threw them out of the grand jury room, which, again, is unheard of, and still couldn't get an indictment. And so it goes to the following Thursday, that third week, and that's the time when the U.S. attorney has just told us he appeared before that grand jury in the morning to kind of lecture them on their duties, because God forbid they say no to the U.S. government on a nonsense indictment, and says, if you have a problem with immigration cases, raise your hand, which, again, I we're still trying to digest that whole thing, and hopefully the court will do what is necessary here.
0: And in a minute, we're going to talk with two of the activists. They weren't arrested even during the protests. And if you can explain, Chris Parenti, you're the attorney for Brian Straw, who also happens to be an attorney, one of the six activists. What actually happened, did they contend, that day?
1: I mean, all that happened, and again, we would have won this case at trial. That's the funny thing about this whole thing. We kind of have saved the government time and resources, although not embarrassment, obviously. But all these people did was stand. They were doing what's called a Jericho walk, walking back and forth in front of the Broadview facility. And this ICE agent drove his car into them, right? This is an ICE agent who had lights and sirens on his car, never activated it, just never waited for the Broadview police who were there and who were separating the crowd for every other car that went through without incident. This ICE agent, with a mentality that I think we've seen of other ICE agents in this case, or in these times, just starts driving through the crowd. So then they say, well, if you're standing in front of the car as it's moving towards you, you're impeding them, which is, again, completely ridiculous, which is why the grand jury said no multiple times, but the DOJ wouldn't drop the case.
0: Okay, so now tell us what the judge understood. This is a key point. Were there missing pages, highly redacted pages? What was she told?
1: This is the worst part of the entire thing, in my opinion, right? This is where the cover-up is worse than the crime. As bad as the misconduct in the grand jury was, for 7 months, the U.S. Attorney's Office here in Chicago completely covered this up and deceived the court, right? So we were fighting for disclosure of these transcripts for months. They opposed it, obviously knowing how bad it was. Eventually, they agreed to turn over the transcripts just to the court, which is called in camera. So it's just the judge sees it. No defense attorney see it. The public doesn't see it. So they produce these transcripts to the court, and they make redactions, right? Which, again, is unheard of. If you redact things that are going to be in the public docket, like Social Security numbers or birth dates, things that are going to a judge that she's going to read in her chambers don't need to be redacted. But these prosecutors sat in their office at the U.S. Attorney's office the night before turning these transcripts over to the judge and literally blacked out all of the misconduct that occurred in the grand jury. And then when they couldn't do that, they removed whole pages, sections of the transcript, turned it into the judge and never told her about the missing pages. So she reads it and says, okay, there's not a lot to see here. But we had a sense that there was still something wrong just based on the way the government was acting. So we continued to push that they'd turn over the unredacted versions to the court. And the judge said, Mr. Parenti, I've read 99% of these transcripts. I don't know what you think could be in there. There's only 20 lines here. And I said, Judge, the U.S. government could do a lot of damage in just two lines. And she agreed. So the government was then ordered to produce the unredacted transcripts. And then for the first time, the court realized, oh, my God, not only did they redact all this bad stuff, but they withheld entire pages that had all the other bad stuff, including the prosecutor throwing out grand jurors that dissented with the case. So, again, it's the cover up by the U.S. Attorney's Office is even worse than the appalling misconduct that occurred in the grand jury. Because, again, as a former federal prosecutor, your job is not to win any case. It's to do the right thing. And I've never seen a case like this where from the jump they did the wrong thing at every single turn.
0: So, Christopher Parenti, before we go, while the case has been thrown out, you're calling for, or is the judge reopening it? Could there be criminal charges brought? You also have, of course, two U.S. senators calling for Andrew Boutros to resign. Can they also be fired?
1: I mean, lots of things can happen. First, on the Andrew Boutros point, to me, the most offensive thing that Mr. Boutros has done is immediately after this entire thing blows up and the judge realizes what happens here, he came to court to his credit and he dismissed the entire thing. But then he went back to his office and sent an all-office email to all the prosecutors, including the six new ones that he just swore in that morning, calling the three prosecutors who handled this case courageous, which to me was offensive because these are the men that stood in that courtroom for 6 months and deceived the court and deceived defense counsel. And now their boss is calling them courageous, again, without any investigation of what they knew and when they knew it. To me, that is offensive and that is not the actions of a leader that I want in that office. Also, we are filing what's called a Hyde Amendment motion. So when the federal government, when this is rare, thankfully, commits misconduct like they did in this case, you can actually get your attorney's fees back, which have been extensive for all six of these individuals. So we have filed that, and people should, you know, pull that filing, which we filed yesterday, because it lays out a timeline of just how bad this misconduct was and the deception that the U.S. Attorney's Office engaged in a public courtroom over the course of 6 months.
0: Christopher Parenti, we thank you for being with us. Attorney for one of the members of the Broadview Six, also an attorney, Brian Straw. Coming up, we'll speak with two other members of the Broadview Six and what's happened to their lives with these indictments. Stay with us.

0: No.
1: Dear Someone by Lila Downs, performing in our Democracy Now! Studio. This is Democracy Now!, democracynow.org. I'm Amy Goodman. On Thursday night, I will be speaking at the IFC here in New York at West 4th and 6th Avenue after the screening of Steal the Story, Please, the new documentary about Democracy Now!, as well as my life as a journalist, and the 30 years of independent media way beyond those 30 years as well. I also want to say I'll be there with Coral Deal, who is the director of the film, and the moderator will be the playwright, the actor, the co-host of the podcast Don't Listen to Us, Catherine Grody, who's in a one-woman show right now, the podcast with Mandy Patinkin, her partner, and Gideon Grody Patinkin. So that's June 4th at 6:30, the film, and then the Q&A. This is Democracy Now! As we continue to look at the Broadview 6 case, we're joined by two of the activists indicted, Kat Abu-Ghazaleh, who recently ran for a seat in the U.S. House of Representatives, and Michael Rabbit, Democratic committee person in Chicago's 45th Ward. They were arrested, then indicted for protesting last year outside the Broadview ICE jail during Trump's so-called Operation Midway Blitz crackdown, when hundreds of mass federal immigration agents flooded the streets of Chicago. The charges against them were dropped last month. So, Kat, the charges were dropped against you. What did that mean? What did these charges mean? Explain what you were doing that day. And the fact, Kat Abu-Ghazaleh, you weren't arrested that day. This came weeks later, and you were running for Congress.
2: Yeah, I mean, it's impossible to talk about these charges without also talking about the conditions at the place we were protesting, the Broadview Processing Center, where ICE headquarters its operations in Chicago, which essentially functions as a concentration camp. People are denied basic human rights. They are denied translators, so they are forced to sign their own self-deportations while also being denied water, food, access to hygienic facilities. Pregnant women sleep on concrete. People are stuck sleeping standing up because they're packed in so tightly, which is why I and many others had been regularly protesting at Broadview, and ICE had escalated its actions week after week. That day, we were hit by a car. ICE drove a car into a crowd. We weren't arrested that day, but ICE still shot us with pepper bullets, rubber bullets. They deployed tear gas and flashbangs, but I didn't find out that I had been indicted until a month after this happened. These charges are simply for exercising our First Amendment rights. The government tried to villainize me and five other people for protesting the very thing that makes America great, allegedly. And yet they tried to paint us as the villains. And we were actually the victims of a crime by an ICE agent.
1: I mean, we are watching the video right now as the car drives into you all. And you didn't know each other, is that right? The so-called Broadview Six? You didn't know all of each other.
2: Most of us did not know each other until we met in the courtroom and we were indicted on conspiracy.
1: But we're watching the car drive into you, and the ICE agents are tear gassing you all at the same time. Michael Rabbit, you are a 45th Ward Democratic committee person in Chicago. Talk about how you heard about the charges against you and what it did to your life.
3: So my wife and I were on vacation celebrating our 30-year wedding anniversary in Portugal in mid to late October. And as Kat mentioned, we weren't arrested that day. So I was rather shocked when I woke up in the morning and looked at my phone, and there was a message from the FBI saying that I had been indicted and needed to turn myself in the next day, or else there would be a warrant for my arrest. I was quite shocked by that message. I actually thought it was a scam. I honestly didn't think it was real. I actually, you know, looked up the name of the FBI agent and the U.S. attorney, assistant U.S. attorney, and found that it was real. And it was It was quite shocking. And
1: we just have 30 seconds, but let me ask you, were you afraid that you would get arrested coming into the country or that you wouldn't be allowed back into the U.S.?
3: Yes. So I actually was warned by a congressperson that I may be detained upon arriving at O'Hare. So we actually had to make some arrangements in case that happened, which, needless to say, made the flight home a little stressful. Mm.
1: We're going to continue this discussion post-show and post online at democracynow.org. We're talking to Kat Abu-Ghazaleh and Michael Rabbit, two of the Broadview Six, though they might not have known each other before. Charges have been dropped against them. We'll continue to cover this story. That does it for our show. I'll be at IFC on Thursday night at 6:30 in New York, then to Tampa to celebrate WMNF on Friday night, and then to Miami on Saturday and Sunday at the O Cinema. 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I'm Amy Goodman.

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Hello and welcome to Laughing with Lizards. I'm Aaron Bendich, and every week on this program I play a selection of Jewish recordings. You just heard Mein Shtetla Belz, performed by none other than the wonderful Barry Sisters, two of the most famed, beloved, and well-remembered performers of Yiddish song in history, I'd say. They were a sister act, originally the Bagelman Sisters, who hit it big, turning classic Yiddish songs, largely from the theater, into jazz, pop, some sort of easy-to-consume popular genre transformation. And they're up there at the very peak of the pantheon of Jewish musical history. Recently, as somewhat of a joke, I reached out to my Instagram followers asking them what the best Jewish song was, and I got a huge number of answers, and I thought, why not? I'll share those songs on the radio. You guys are doing my job for me this week, but I think it indicates something about who follows me on there, who's following this program, and it also gives me some room to choose which renditions of the songs to share and to talk about the songs and the folks who wrote them. Belz, of course, is a town in present-day Ukraine where some 100 or so years ago there was a vibrant Jewish life, and it has a very rich Jewish history. This song was written by Alexander Olshanetsky with lyrics by Jacob Jacobs, and that is a songwriting duo who get a lot of play on this show, particularly for the work that they composed for the great Aaron Lebedev. And I think from here, I'll just jump into the next song. Thanks so much for listening.

0: That was A Don Alam, performed by Emil Kachman, and it is a melody for A Don Alam that was composed by Salomone Rossi. A Don Alam is an important and popular piece of the Jewish liturgy, sung, at least in the settings that I've been, at the end of services. It has been sung at least for 500 years, or perhaps 600 years, since the 15th century. The words translate to Eternal Master who reigns supreme before any creation was created. When it was finished according to his will, then king his name was proclaimed to be. It continues in exaltation, and it is it's as with pretty much all the liturgy, is a beautiful poem. Rossi, the composer here, lived from 1570 to 1630 in Italy, and was a violinist and composer, and he this rendition is one that I was not familiar with before gathering for this episode, or rather gathering the materials to collect what my Instagram followers selected for the playlist. But I figured that my friend who selected this particular piece was probably not referring to this particular melody in her suggestion, and by no means is this the melody I was raised with, but between the fun of getting to curate and the challenge of having to select from what pool is available to me, I thought I would choose an interesting and older composition. The tune that I'm used to is much more contemporary and much more upbeat than this one. Okay, with that, we'll jump right into the next tune.
1: There's one song that you printed in your book, and I've sung it, in a dozen different countries, because it's got a chorus that anybody can join in on. It's one of these riddle songs. I guess every country's got riddle songs. And let's get in the key where you can sing it as well as I can.
2: Not in my tenor.

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You're foolish if you don't sing along with us. Tumbala, tumbala like that, and I'll get in tune so I can really play it. Clear out your throat. Try it.

lost soul thine. 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Finally he says, maiden, maiden, what can grow without rain? What can cry without tears? What can burn without burning itself out? She says, foolish boy. Why do girls always say foolish boy? Don't you know only a stone can grow without rain, but a heart can cry without tears, and love can burn without burning itself out.

That was the famed riddle song Tumbalalaika, performed by the wonderful duo of Pete Seeger and Ruth Rubin on Seeger's television program. And what a wonderful team those two were, performing together on television and in live concerts, as well as on an album released by Folkways Records. Pete Seeger, who many of you may know, was a seminal figure, one of the most important figures in the American folk music revival, and Ruth Rubin was a collector and performer of folk songs who published numerous books on the topic, and she was just an extraordinary culture worker in the Yiddish-Jewish folk music world. And together here on television, they're performing what is one of the most famed and memorable songs in the greater Yiddish repertoire. Here's another one. Thank you.

That was a traditional tune, Schnirrele Perle, performed here by Zisel Slapovic and his daughter, Dina Slapovic. Zisel is an accomplished performer, primarily on the clarinet, but he also sings, he plays piano, and here he is accompanying his young daughter on piano. Dina is a little star of Yiddish song, for this day and age. And there are many other wonderful recordings of this song. I considered playing the Klezmatics version, but what a joy it is to hear a child sing. I just think it's a great thing. The lyrics in this song describe the coming of the Messiah. The Messiah, the son of David, is above us with ribbons, pearls, and golden flags, holding a goblet in his right hand and giving his blessing of love to the whole earth. And it's a sweet one, and one that we hear quite often, since it's got a nice melody and is fun to sing in a large group. Here's another song.

That was Babliczki Bagalach, performed by the wonderful Miriam Cresson, who you've heard on the program before. She, along with Simo Rechseit, had a long career together performing Yiddish songs in theater, in the recording studio, in concert halls, all over the world. This song is a piece of the popular repertoire, but I can't quite figure out who wrote it. One website says Yaakov Yado and Uli Hooves, but I don't see this resource as a particularly accurate one. The lyrics say, "Bagels, hot bagels, come and get my bagels. Hot bagels, hot rolls, it's almost night now. Here I stand deep in thought, see how dark my eyes are. It's freezing out here, my hands are frozen stiff. This sad song comes out of my desperate troubles." And this is one of many songs of abject suffering that we have in our language. So that's, for better or worse, it's what we've got, and it's a lovely song and pretty upbeat at that. Here's another one. I hope you enjoy.

That was Yehoram Gaon performing Cuando el Rey Nimrod, a song in Ladino. And Gaon was, or is, a popular Sephardic Israeli musician who's been performing for over 60 years, 65 years actually. And he's had a long, interesting career, something of a superstar there, I guess, in Israel, though I don't quite know. And this song is one of the most popular Ladino songs, coming from sometime in the 18th century, though it's a song that's been mythologized to be much older. It's quite a storied song, and one that is part of many Ladino singers' repertoire. The lyrics say, "When King Nimrod went out to the countryside, he was looking at heaven and at the stars. He saw a holy light in the Jewish quarter, a sign that Avraham, our father, was about to be born. Avraham, our father, beloved father, blessed father, light of Israel." And it goes on like that. It's clearly a song with religious context, but it's also part of a folk tradition, though somewhat more recent folk tradition than many have mythologized the song to be. Let's jump right back into it and listen to another tune.

That was Still die Nacht ist ausgesternt, or Quiet, the Night is Full of Stars, also known as Partisan or Lead, performed here by Hannah Roth, or Hannah Roth, as credited on the record. I don't know anything about Hannah Roth. All I know is that this was an Israeli record of Yiddish songs, and that it's a nice-sounding record with that acoustic guitar sound to it, a style that I sometimes enjoy to listen to for this type of music. This song, however, is a very important, storied song, one that came from the Vilna Ghetto, written by a young Jewish inmate, Hirsch Glick, and utilizing a Russian folk melody. This song stands the test of time as a meaningful representation of the horrors of war and imprisonment and what happened in the ghettos. Particularly, this song commemorates Witke Kempner, a Jewish partisan who successfully sabotaged a German train, and this was an attack by one of the resistance organizations of the partisans in the Vilna Ghetto. So it has a important relationship with an important to remember part of history. Here's some more music. Thank you for listening.

That was Peace in the Streets, also known as Sholem Lied, performed here by Adrian Cooper in a wonderful multilingual rendition alongside her daughter, Sarah Gordon, from the wonderful album Enchanted, A New Generation of Yiddish Song. And this was produced, I might add, by Michael Winograd, who I've had on the show previously and have played many times. Adrian Cooper was a wonderful Yiddish singer, musician, activist, and just a huge participant in this culture.

0: Seattle community. She died tragically young in 2011, not terribly long after this album was released. And this song, among many others, is considered to be core to her legacy in Yiddish song. And now, moving right along, I will share yet another song selected by my Instagram followers.
1: Hi, Isito. You look happy today.
2: I am, Jake. You know that fella I was speaking to you from? He called me up by the telephone hop last night. Well, he said, if there is anything I have done to you I am sorry for, I'm glad of it. Well, I don't mind telling you that I'm so happy I could cry.
1: You're looking simply great. Why don't you celebrate?
2: Well, I bought myself a quart of hooch, a collar, meet a tie.
1: Well, if I see you making whoopee, what's your alibi?
2: I was sad and I was blue, but now I'm just as good as you, since Henry Ford apologized to me.
1: That's why you threw away your little Chevrolet and bought yourself a Ford coupe.
2: Well, I told the superintendent that the Dearborn Independent doesn't have to hang up where it used to be.
1: You're happy now because he settled top the case.
2: I'm sorry I cut off my nose to spite my race.
1: Are you glad he changed his point of view?
2: Yes, I like even Hetzel, too.
1: Since Henry Ford apologized to me.
2: It's a good thing he apologized to, I'm telling you.
1: Well, the new hoid, he would be in town. Did you write him in advance?
2: Yes, I asked him please to drop around to see my shop.
1: Did you say you were a tailor?
2: Sure, I offered him a chance to get a suit of clothes at cost.
1: Including extra pants?
2: Certainly. To even up for what he did, I bought a tractor for my kid since Henry Ford apologized to me.
1: The mama said she'll feed him if he calls. Gewilde fish and matzo ball.
2: Yeah, yeah, it's Mazalov, dear. And if he runs for president, I wouldn't charge a single cent. I'll cast my ballot absolutely free. Maybe.
1: He's got an aviator for his new machine.
2: Instead of Charlie Lindbergh's, he's got Charles Lewin.
1: You've got a cold, now does it hoy?
2: No, but I don't suffer in Detroit. Since

0: you got some viscous and tied it on your foot somehow.
1: And everybody thinks I've got a Lincoln now.
0: I saw the brand new cars he makes.
1: Instead of Lizzie's, they call them Jake's.
0: Since Henry Ford apologized to me.
2: This song was one of a few outliers selected by my fans for this program. This one I actually hadn't heard of, and I'm glad I have now, because it's a humorous song about a very real and disturbing thing that happened in history. That song was Since Henry Ford Apologized to Me, performed by the Happiness Boys. Now, I'll start with the Happiness Boys. They were a comedy duo who had a popular radio program in the early 20s, 100 years ago, and they sang novelty songs together. They had records on Edison Diamond Discs and 78 RPM standard records. They were quite a popular group in their day. And yet, for some reason, we've totally forgotten about them. This song was written in response to a controversy that happened relating to Henry Ford, the famed business magnate who founded Ford Motors and, among other things, ran a newspaper called the Dearborn Independent, in which he published many anti-Semitic articles, claiming that the Jews were behind all wars, which is an insidious anti-Semitic trope that exists to this day, as I'm sure you've all heard in the news recently. Now, this is not a new issue that we have, and it's one that the guy who invented the cars you all drive came up with, or at least propagated, some 100 years ago. And here the Happiness Boys, in their tongue-in-cheek and humorous style, took those insidious tropes and turned their response into something funny and something that pokes at the absurdity of hate. I hope you enjoyed that song. I sure did, and I feel enlightened to have heard it, and I'll play you another one now.

0: That was Mizrach Mi Ma'ariv, a new track by the band Black Ox Orchestra, who are a something of a legend among those of us who are invested in this contemporary expression of Yiddish and Jewish music. They released a couple of albums in 2004 and 2006, and then went on a long-term hiatus. They come from Montreal and emerged from a scene of post-punk and other independent music genres broadly within the rock scene, but somehow came to making this new sort of Yiddish, Jewish folk, ethnic folk. And yet, with a gap of 15 years, this music feels fresh and tight and invigorating in its way. I've got a bunch of texts that folks have drawn out. Here's one quote. Someone said, "When I first heard the lyrics of Mizrach Mi Ma'ariv and its themes of forced displacement, longing, and lost or imaginary homeland and border crossing, my mind immediately turned to those close to me, directly impacted by and intertwined with those things." There are other reflections I've seen on this song. I think it's a very exciting moment. Since there's more music coming early December, I can't wait to hear it. I can't wait to share it with all of you. And I hope you enjoyed this interesting piece of music. So Black Ox Orchestra's album Everything Returns will be released in just over a month. So there it is. I shared with you a bunch of the fan favorites that came my way. I'm sure there will be more for me to share in an upcoming week. But I hope you enjoyed my selections and the tunes that you selected also, my Instagram fans. It's fun to get a little bit out of my own curational approach and pick out songs from what you all like. And hey, I get to curate which renditions we play. Here's a clip of my grandfather talking about saving newspapers from historic events.
1: I still have the papers.
2: Right.
1: And I see, you know, any kind of events, Alan, I have up there when Kennedy was shot, and I have the full papers. And not only because of the incidents that happened, how are things alive, the advertisements in there, right, that for the cars, for this, and you buy this store, this, and you see the difference, how things were at that time.
2: Right.
1: And the conclusion of everything was part of our life, Alan.
2: I know.
0: Thank you so very much for listening to my program this week. You can tune again next week, same time, same place on your radio dial or online. And in the meantime, keep up with me on social media. I'm on Facebook, Instagram, TikTok, and Twitter, all at BorschtBeat. 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
3: Far Broche und Atzloche! 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
1: That's right, baby. 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

to that. 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And you're listening to Trippin' on Memory Lane. Just a little bit of extra drama today, getting locked out of the studio. So we're just getting settled in quickly. But I'm going to play some classic trip-hop. Should be fun. Let the long summer afternoon unfold. So we're going to get started here. Just soon enough. just got to find the playlist. Trip-hop is a super fun genre. Let the sort of call it the ambiance to the infinite. That's what I've been thinking of it as the summer does its thing and the days stretch out and we struggle to get settled in. But we're going to start out with a couple of instrumental tracks. Should be a grand old time. And this is Mad Blunted Jazz, DJ Cam.

That was some What I'm Feeling Good by Nightmares on Wax. Before that, we had Hopscotch by Howie B and Mad Blunted Jazz by DJ Cam. You're listening to 91.3 WVKR FM, playing some trip hop today. Up next, we have some music. We're going to move away from some of these instrumental play some Hooverphonic. This is Too Wiki, or a Belgian group. And this is a super fun track. It's used in a bunch of movie scores in the late 90s.

That is Life in Mono by Mono. And before that was Too Wiki by Hooverphonic. And you're listening to Independent Radio 91.3 WVKR FM, broadcasting live from Vassar College in Poughkeepsie, New York. Those of you looking for weekend plans in the Hudson Valley, there's a crafts festival in Rhinebeck at the Columbia County Fairgrounds, Saturday 10 to 5, Sunday 10 to 4. Lots of homemade, handmade crafts. Should be a grand old time. Now, up next, we have a couple of tracks from what we might call the big three of trip-hop. First up is Sour Times by Portishead.

That was Portishead's iconic track, Sour Times, from their just fantastic album, Dummy. You're listening to 91.3 WVKR FM, broadcasting live from Vassar College in Poughkeepsie. Up next, we got some tracks that are going to maybe demonstrate some of the influence of American hip-hop on the largely European phenomenon of trip-hop. We've got Black Steel by Tricky, based on a Public Enemy song, Black Steel in the Hour of Chaos. It's a great one. And then after that, we've got Eye Against Eye by Massive Attack, with vocals from the inimitable Yasin Bey, a.k.a. Mos Def, which is a great song that was composed for the soundtrack of the classic film Blade 2.

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That was Eye Against Eye by Massive Attack and Mos Def. This is 91.3 WVKR FM, broadcasting live from Vassar College in Poughkeepsie, New York. Anyone at Hudson Valley looking for plans tonight? Carl Allwire is playing, a local guitarist, is playing a free concert. The walkway over the Hudson's Ulster Welcome Center Plaza, 6 to 7 tonight. Should be a grand old time. Up next, and before Eye Against Eye, that was Black Steel by Tricky. And up next, we've got Cotton Wool by Lamb.

That was On the Double by DJ Crush. My hour here is almost up, but I just want to give a shout out to my friend Alexi for the on the air or on the fly troubleshooting the levels. Very appreciated. And got just one more track for you before I head out of here, which is Shadows of Ourselves by the Washington, D.C.-based Thievery Corporation.

everyone, this is Annie. Welcome to our radio show, In Other Words. This is my first radio show, so if I'm very nervous and clumsy, please bear with me. So I started this show because there are times when I'd say when I encounter things in life or navigate through different stages of life, that my feelings and thoughts are very tangled up and I don't really know how to approach them, and not even to say how to put those into words. And when those times like occur or happen, I usually turn to music or poetry and see how artists and writers would approach that, how they have different perspectives on those things and how they express themselves. So today's songs will be more so about childhood, searching for meaning and finding comfort and connection, as I'd say these are moments when we could feel a bit uncertain and anxious, and it's great to see how artists approach them through memory, metaphors, and how they put those uncertainties and I'd say lost moments and approach them with different, I'd say, creative means and rhythms. So let's start with our first song, Prelude by Geldive.

next song is Old Friend by Tom Odell and Zahodi Sagazen. This song is sung in both English and French, and it's a reflection of friendship, loneliness, and comfort of feeling understood. And it captures a very weird experience of sometimes when you just meet someone and you instantly feel familiar, like you've known them for years. And this song is a really pretty way to put that feeling into music and lyrics. So let's listen to Old Friends.

Sometimes the things we struggle to express aren't just about other people, but it could also be ourselves. So our next song is Chinese Satellite by Phoebe Bridgers. It explores uncertainty, beliefs, and searching for meaning, which is difficult to articulate. 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

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And before our next song, I have a quick PSA to read. 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For seniors, that is 62 years old plus, $10. 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And for every kid that's under 6, it's free. And next up,

Devil You Know by Maya Hawk. It's, well, sometimes we cling to what we know, even though it no longer serves us, as sometimes uncertainty could be, I guess, more frightening than unhappiness itself. And next up, we have Guess It's a Bad Time to Be Sad

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Glass Animals has very dreamy and atmospheric music. And next up we have Not A Lot, Just Forever.

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That means lullaby, and it is also by Gao Zai.

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It's 4 o'clock and it's Wednesday. That means it's time for Local Motion here on 91.3 WVKR. I'm your host, Rita Ryan, just back from being 5 weeks off. I think it's 5 weeks or 4 weeks, so I'm getting back into the swing of it here, and let's see how today goes. And it's nice to be back on air. Show number 461 for me on these airwaves. I'm your host, Rita Ryan, here most Wednesdays, except for the last five, bringing you Local Motion. This show is all about music and the arts here in the Hudson Valley. We talk to musicians that live here, that come to perform here, and all kinds of venue owners and filmmakers at some point. So anything to do with the arts, that's kind of what we dig our roots into here. And I hope you enjoy. I forgot the girl's name that was just on before me, but what a beautiful show. I hope you listen and tune back in next Wednesday from 3 to 4 p.m. And my first time meeting her here. So for me to get into the swing of things here, I'm going to tell you that today's guest will be calling in shortly, and we'll be talking with Chris Berkson today. I'm thrilled to have him back on the show. He's got another fabulous album out that was recorded locally here in Catskill at Scott Petito's recording studio. We're going to talk to Chris Berkson in great detail about this album and his upcoming performance, which is going to be one of his CD release shows. It's going to be happening at the Falcon. So stay tuned. But first, what I think we'll do is start off by playing a track of his music. And I think, where are we time-wise? I think some of these tracks are long and I'll happily play them. But I think what I'm going to do, because I'm not going to play a 6-minute track if he's going to be calling in 3 minutes. So, So what we'll do is let's start off with this track called What Would I Do Without You? And Chris Berkson, the new album titled East River Blues. And again, this track is track number 6 off this new release, What Would I Do Without You? Let's take a listen, and then we'll have Chris on the line to talk about this. And thanks, everybody, for tuning in. Perhaps you're online at wvkr.org or on the dial at 91.3 or tune in. However it is you find yourself here today. Nice to be back with you all on this beautiful sunny Wednesday. At least it is here in the Poughkeepsie area. Let's take a listen now. Chris Berkson, 91.3.

0: There you go, folks. There you go. 91.3 WVKR. 91.3 WVKR. That is brand new album from Chris Berkson titled East River Blues. The track called What Would I Do Without You? Speaking of which, let's get Chris on the line. Are you with me? Chris?
1: Hey there.
0: Hey, hey. Okay, good. That's a good start. So let's see how this goes. And Chris, thank you for being here today and being my guest. And I've had you on several times, and you've always come out with such amazing new albums. And this one is another one of them that you can just add to your collection titled East River Blues. This one was just released in May, right? May 15th?
1: Yes, that's right. And thank you so much for having me on. I appreciate it.
0: Oh, my gosh. Of course. No problem. You are going to one of these shows, album release shows. You're playing tomorrow in New York at Small's Jazz Club, right?
1: Yep.
0: Yep. And then you'll be up here in Marlboro at the Falcon on Friday, June 12th. And that is also with local guy Jay Collins. So we'll talk more about the Falcon show that you got coming up. But first of all, kudos and congratulations on a really well done album. And of course, how can it not be when you have Scott Petito at the helm?
1: Indeed. Well, thank you so much. I really appreciate that. Yes, yeah, Scott did a really wonderful job. He recorded it, mixed it, and mastered it at his studio in Catskill, New York. NRS recording. And it was just a really nice, relaxed Sunday afternoon session. It was all recorded live in an afternoon, and this is the first album I've released on vinyl as well as CD.
0: Oh, sweet.
1: So, yeah. And so, yeah, we'll definitely have copies of the LP at these shows. But that was part of it with, you know, you have to keep that length in mind. So that's part of the reason it's the whole album is seven songs.
0: Yeah. Yeah. But yeah, so beautiful. And Scott is such a master. I mean, I've had him on the show more times than I can count, and his discography is just crazy. You could just talk for an hour about the people he's recorded and worked with.
1: So, yeah.
0: Yeah, it's just pretty insane. So this album came, and this is the reason I love CDs or vinyl, so like you can actually read about how you came about with this album. Talk to me in great length about the concept of this album. And again, your notes start off by saying the early months of 2025 were auspicious in more ways than one. So talk about a little bit about how this all transpired for you.
1: Sure. Well, yeah, and it was nice to have nice liner notes written by an old friend of mine from Boston, a great writer, Mac Randall. I'm sure that's how you and I and a lot of us learned about different artists, reading the backs of LPs, right?
0: Absolutely. Yeah,
1: 100%. So, yeah, last January, January of 2025, marked the 30-year anniversary of me moving back to New York City. I was born in New York, but then when I was about four, my family moved to the Boston area. And so I was sort of, yeah, thinking a little bit back on my 30 years of living and playing music in New York, and there were a couple of really nice gigs to kind of mark the occasion. My regular band with Jay, the Chris Berkson band, with guys you know, Jay and Moses and Diego. We had a nice show for Jazz at Lincoln Center. They had a festival last January, which was really fun. And then in February, I was a featured guest as part of a blues weekend put on by Jazz at Lincoln Center, which was a two-night concert with some great artists, including Kingfish and Ruthie Foster and
0: nice.
1: Ronnie Foster, the great organ player. And the drummer on this latest album, Herlin Riley, was the house drummer for the weekend. And that was the first time I had played with him, and I was just knocked out by his groove, kind of from the first note we played together. So that was a real treat playing with him. But yeah, backing up slightly, I guess it was, yeah, around that time, early 2025, I was thinking about making a new record. And as you know, I started out as a jazz guitarist, like a lot of the musicians I play with now, like Jay. Mm-hmm. We all moved to New York City in like the mid-90s to pursue playing and studying jazz. And then along the way, obviously got into a bunch of other styles of music.
0: You sure did.
1: But, yeah, I kind of always had it in the back of my mind that it would be nice to, at some point, get back to playing some more jazz. And I had had a really amazing experience playing with the late, great master drummer Al Foster.
0: Yeah,
1: kind of early on in my career, actually back in 2002. Mm-hmm. I did a weekend with Al and the bassist who also used to live up in the Hudson River Valley, great bassist Doug Weiss.
0: Oh yeah.
1: Who was Al's regular bass player for a long time. And I had a weekend engagement at a club called the Fat Cat, right around the corner from Smalls. And it was just an incredible experience playing with Al Foster. And, yeah, I had seen him with a lot of my jazz heroes. I mean, I was fortunate. That's kind of one of the other themes of this record. I was sort of looking back at some of my biggest jazz and blues influences and also feeling an overwhelming sense of gratitude toward my parents, my mom and dad, who took me to so many incredible concerts when I was a kid and wouldn't have been able to go on my own. So love I was that. Starting to think about that, including hearing Herbie Hancock with Al Foster and Joe Henderson with Al Foster many times. And yeah, Al had always been one of my favorite drummers. Right. I've been really fortunate to get to play with some really incredible
0: musicians,
1: drummers.
0: Oh my
1: like,
0: God.
1: Al, Levon Helm, Bernard Purdy, Matt Wilson, as well as some of the guys on sort of the more local level, who are incredible in their own right. Guys like Tony Mason, you know, Diego Boglino, Tony Leone, Aaron Comas. I mean, some of the great New York drummers. So anyway, it was just this incredible experience playing trio with Al Foster, three sets a night, two nights. And at that point, this was back in 2002, I had just started singing a little more on gigs after a number of years of really just being like an instrumental jazz guitarist. Mm-hmm. And Al was really encouraging of my singing. We did a blues in each set. And it was cool. You know, Al has that side to his playing as well, you know, as well as being such a swinging drummer. But he, you know, he played all that funk backbeat stuff with Miles in the 70s. And then when Miles came back in the early 80s. So it was really cool playing some slow blues with Al Foster and among other things. And yeah, he was really encouraging. And he said something to the effect of, I mean, I won't say exactly what he said on the air, but he said, you know, get the audience in your corner, you know, with that blues stuff, and then you can play whatever the, you want.
0: You want. Perfect. Yeah, I love how you put that. Thank you for being conscientious about here. Our FCC license wouldn't like it otherwise.
1: And that proved to be really, great advice.
0: Yeah.
1: So, that was in 2002, and I always hoped to play with Al again. And I had also done some playing, over the years with the great bassist Larry Grenadier,
0: mm-hmm.
1: who's always long been one of my favorite, musicians, and I knew that he and Al had played together a lot with Joe Henderson, and so I had the idea that it would just be really wonderful to go into the studio with those guys and record kind of a mix of jazz and blues. And I went to see Al. This was last January. He was celebrating his 82nd birthday with a concert at Smoke Jazz Club on the Upper West Side. And I didn't even know if he'd remember me, but he did. And he was such a sweet guy. He would see me. I'd go see him at shows. He'd say, "Oh man, blues singer.
0: Oh,
1: yeah."
0: Nice.
1: And he totally remembered me. And, I mentioned this idea to him and he was quite amenable to it. And we booked a session, with Al and Larry for June. And then, sadly, just 3 weeks before the session was to take place, Al passed away.
0: Mm.
1: And this was at the end of May last year.
0: Yeah.
1: Oh. And, you know, which was very sad for a lot of reasons, of course.
0: Right.
1: But we were trying to figure out what to do. And Larry is, of course, one of the busiest bass players in the business.
0: Yep.
1: So I figured, well, we got Larry, and the record was always going to be trio, and then with Jay Collins playing on a couple tracks. So we ended up kind of salvaging the date, and sort of the amazing thing is the first person I thought of was Herlin Riley, who I just played with a few months before. At Jazz at Lincoln Center, and I remembered how incredible his shuffle and his groove felt. And the crazy thing is, Herlin lives in New Orleans, but the crazy thing is that he just happened to be playing a gig in Connecticut.
0: I mean, come on.
1: The night before the date of the session. And the bass player on that gig was going to be Larry Grenadier, and they'd never played together before.
0: Amazing. Talk about serendipitous.
1: So I thought, well, all right, like this seems, this seems like maybe it was meant to be. And, mm-hmm. and so thankfully it all worked out and came together really nicely and ended up being, yeah, a really nice Sunday afternoon session. The whole album was done in an afternoon. I mean, you know, with guys like that, you know, it was mostly first, second takes.
0: Yeah.
1: So yeah, most of the four songs were trio. And then Jay Collins played tenor sax on three songs.
0: Wow. Wow. Amazing. One in one afternoon. Sometimes you hear albums take weeks and weeks or months and months. And you guys don't play around. So yeah, no, and they're all pros. I mean, you guys are all pros.
1: Well, for this kind of music, too, I mean, you want that kind of immediacy. And again, Scott Petito just did a great job. It was just a very nice, relaxed session. And he got a really nice, he just got such a nice, warm, natural sound. I mean, that's really what it felt and sounded like in the room, what you hear on the record.
0: Yeah.
1: Which is really the way my favorite records were recorded. I mean, even when I'm not just playing jazz, when I'm playing blues or soul or whatever, that is kind of my favorite way to record, to go in and do it all
0: mm-hmm.
1: live. I do feel like, I don't know, there's a real immediacy and it seems to capture the most emotion that way.
0: I would tend to agree with you. And there's something about having you all in there at one time and doing it live, and it just feels real, you know, like you're at a show.
1: Yeah, I mean, you can see there's some nice videos from the session. I mean, I was just across in the same room from Larry. We all, you know, had good lines of sight. We could all see each other. And there's something really nice about that, especially for this kind of thing. The communication is so important.
0: Sure, Sure. Yeah, no, 100%. Yeah, talk about serendipitous. I just want to go back to 1 minute, like where you said your mom and dad took you out to see live music when you were really young. I have to tell you, and I don't know that you'll remember this, but my daughter Caroline, her first show at the Falcon was when she was like, I don't know, 11 or 12, and it was your show.
1: Oh, really?
0: Yeah. Yeah. I mean, I had taken her to theater and to, you know, stuff like that, but not like rock and roll. And and I'm like, just, you know, and Tony was always such a big supporter of bringing kids to the Falcon. So I'm like, let's start it off with Chris Bergson. And so the first like rock show she saw, other than John Bon Jovi in Central Park, was you at the Falcon. So,
1: yeah, I'm really honored.
0: Yeah. No, I just like when you were saying, oh, your parents took you out. I'm like, oh, my God, you just triggered that memory of my daughter going to her first local live little show, you know, like not. So, yeah, no. So that was really cool. And yeah, so that was that was funny that you mentioned it, that your parents did that for you, too. Which is cool. You also have roots. We always have to talk about this when you're on my show here at Vassar College. You know exactly what this radio station looks like.
1: Indeed. Now, can you call it an alma mater if you... I did only attend Vassar for one semester.
0: Sure you can. I don't tell anybody. Sure, why not? Do you have to be a graduate to call yourself an alma mater? I don't know. But you were here.
1: Well, it ended up being, honestly, it ended up being like a really pivotal time in my life. It was my introduction to the beautiful Hudson Valley. I would take the train down from Poughkeepsie to Grand Central. I was taking some private lessons with the late, great master jazz guitarist Jim Hall.
0: Wow.
1: I've been thinking about this stuff more, you know, as when we were making this record, and thinking about, you know, when I first moved to New York over 30 years ago. And on one of those trips, I also went to Small's Jazz Club. This would have been in the fall of 1994. And Small's had just opened that year. And I was actually attending a show at Small's that was one of the main pivotal things in me feeling like, oh, my God, like I need to move to New York. Like, I don't think I'd ever heard young musicians playing with that level of depth or intensity or authenticity.
0: Mm-hmm.
1: And I was just so blown away hearing this incredible piano trio. It was Eric Lewis, who now goes by Elu.
0: Oh, wow.
1: On piano.
0: Yeah.
1: Yeah. Omer, the great bassist and composer, Omer Avital. And Ollie Jackson, drummer, who went on to play with the Jazz at Lincoln Center Band. And they've all gone on to great careers. They sounded incredible back then. And I just kind of freaked out. It was like, oh, my God, like, I think I need to be in New York City. So
0: yeah.
1: It's funny, you know, it's sort of all come full circle and, you know, thinking about returning there tomorrow night to Smalls to celebrate the release of this album. It seems, you know, it's really, it's sweet.
0: It is sweet. And sometimes the older you get, you appreciate it. And when we are lucky enough to be able to think back of like, you know, where you get started and all of that. So it was nice that, you know, here Vassar College, which is where we broadcast from, was a little stepping stone for you to go a little further south and start your whole thing. So you went from Boston to Vassar, right?
1: That's right.
0: Yeah. Yep.
1: I mean, the other crazy thing is that, you know, it's just so funny how life works. So it's also in that semester that I ended up meeting my wife years later through a friend of mine that I met that semester at Vassar.
0: Amazing.
1: So
0: Chris, it might have just...
1: We've been together since 1999, my wife and I. So,
0: look at that, 27 years.
1: Well, so it's good I went to Vassar that one semester.
0: Yeah. Imagine if Vassar didn't happen for you.
1: It's so funny. And I was just there that one semester, but I ended up, it ended up being a very kind of pivotal time.
0: Yeah, it kind of shaped what you were going to do and where you were going to be and who you were going to meet. And
1: indeed. Yeah. And I should mention, I mean, I got to give credit where credit is due. My wife, Kate, who I've collaborated on a lot of songs with, she was actually one of the people that really encouraged me to sing more.
0: I love that.
1: When we met, I was still mostly playing instrumental jazz, and then she heard me singing some blues just at home for her and some friends, and she was kind of like, wait a minute, like, what are you doing? Like, what?
0: Yeah.
1: Like, why aren't you doing that on gigs? And I was like, what do you mean? That's something I've just always done, and, you know, didn't think much of it. I mean, I felt like, I don't know, I was so enmeshed in, you know, playing and studying jazz, and I felt like I had so much work to do. I mean, it's a never-ending process, obviously, but it's funny, I kind of discounted singing and some of the other things that I kind of maybe came a little more naturally or with a little less hard work.
0: Sometimes you just need one or two people to encourage you that really believe in you, and it can change the trajectory of your career. You know, and
1: absolutely.
0: Yeah,
1: absolutely. Yeah. So, yeah, it was my wife, Kate. And then as time went on, definitely from other musicians that I respected, as I was just starting to kind of dip my toes in the water of singing. And now, of course, you know, I really love to sing, and I couldn't imagine not singing.
0: How many albums have you put out now? This newest album here? How many? Because you're
1: let me see. I think I have them on my shelf here.
0: Yeah.
1: I mean, a few of them have been more like EPs, but I guess...
0: Yeah, but still, it's released music.
1: Let's see. 1, 2, 3, 6, 7, 8. I think this is my 9th album.
0: There you go. Wow. Okay.
1: Yeah.
0: Yeah.
1: Yeah.
0: Yeah. And this one, East River Blues, and that's East River to commemorate like where you're living, right?
1: Yes, exactly. It was actually... it was inspired by... You know, I think since the last time I was on your show, we have a new member of the family. I got a nice, really sweet dog.
0: Aww.
1: And it was inspired in part by walking our dog along the East River.
0: I love that.
1: And just taking in the view, depending which way the wind's blowing. Sometimes it really smells like the ocean.
0: Yeah.
1: It's a pretty active river. There are always tugboats and all kinds of boats going down and up it. And so that was kind of, that's kind of what inspired the title track. I mean, it's definitely, I really love the classic Blue Note era. Mm-hmm. As far as jazz goes, the really groovy, swinging, bluesy stuff, whether it's Grant Green, Kenny Burrell, Lou Donaldson, Lee Morgan, Herbie Hancock. And I know Jay Collins is really steeped in that as well.
0: Yeah.
1: So, yeah, with the title track, yeah, we're kind of paying tribute a little bit to some of the classic, like, blues and boogaloos from people like Lou Donaldson, Lee Morgan, that kind of stuff.
0: And the first track is called Mean Disposition. I see that you also have the track I played, I didn't realize it until I started it, was a Ray Charles track.
1: Ray's probably my biggest influence vocally.
0: Yeah, yeah.
1: Ray Charles. And the other tune, Mean Disposition, is a Muddy Waters tune.
0: Yeah. That he's one of top three favorite male lyricists is Ray Charles. I mean, how could it not be?
1: Yeah.
0: Right? Yeah.
1: Yeah.
0: Yeah, yeah. No, I was happy to see that song on here. I was like, ooh, nice. And of course, then some of your own music is on here as well. So it's a nice mix of everything. Which is beautiful. Yeah, so East River Blues, that's the title track. That's actually track number 3. And we're going to definitely play some music in a little bit because I want to get, you know, listeners that are listening to hear your amazing new album. And chrisberkson.com is the website people can go to check out your discography, your history. But most importantly, I always say go support live music and support living artists like the Falcon says, and get your butts if you're in the Hudson Valley over to the Falcon. Chris's shows typically sell out. Now at the Falcon, you don't need a ticket, but reservations are highly recommended. And you can do that by calling them or giving them online. You can reserve a table at liveatthefalcon.com and just have a wonderful evening. You're there on June 12th. You've played the Falcon for many, many years. That's where I met you. And I remember seeing you
1: Tony
0: there.
1: Tony Falco was a good friend of mine. Yeah. I mean, I remember when he first started having music in his carriage house.
0: Yep.
1: When it was like a potluck supper kind of affair. And I remember him talking about someday I plan to open this other venue. And then he did. And it's just, it's beautiful that Lee is keeping it going while also managing an amazing drumming career.
0: Yeah. He's like playing with Sam Smith. I mean, unbelievable, but Lee also, and he'll be the first one to tell you, he was on my show a couple months back. His staff is extraordinary. So his general manager, Graham, is unbelievable. Sakai on sound.
1: Yeah.
0: And all the wait staff, so many of them have been there for so many years. And it's just a big love fest there, I think, anyway.
1: It's a special place. Yeah. That's going to be a fun show. I always love playing there. We'll have Jay Collins with us on that one, Dan Loomis on bass, Tony Mason on drums, who have all played at the Falcon a lot over the years.
0: Yeah. Oh, that's good stuff. Oh. I'm going to be away. I wish I wasn't. Otherwise, I would be there. I would 100% have my table right up there. When I saw the date, I'm like, oh. So
1: we'll also be coming back to the area with an organ trio. I have like a co-ed band I have with Moses Petru. Great. Oh. I know you know Moses.
0: Yeah.
1: Great singer. And when I first started playing with Moses, he was playing drums. And now he's become a seriously grooving organ player. And we're going to be playing at the Colony at the end of July as part of their Outdoor in the Garden series.
0: Oh, nice.
1: And that's going to be on Friday, July 31st, I believe.
0: Okay. All right. Awesome.
1: So another show to keep an eye out for. Hopefully the weather will be nice.
0: Yeah, absolutely. You've got a lot of shows coming up, great shows. Tomorrow, starting at Smalls, album release show, which, of course, people can buy your album, buy the vinyl, and, support the artists. It's what it's all about. Buy a ticket and support the live music. And I don't know, I always feel better when I go see live music. I always call it a therapy session, so nothing better than that. You're playing with freaking Dave Keys and Bernard Purdy, I see, in Tuckerton, New Jersey in October. Hello.
1: Yeah, I love playing with those guys. Bernard sounds incredible. He is 85 years young.
0: I love that. Say that. Yeah.
1: And sounds incredible. The last time we played with him, we played Home at Last by Steely Dan, which is a track of theirs that he played on with his famous Purdy Shuffle groove. Yeah. And that was pretty special playing that tune with him. And it's always incredible playing with him.
0: Good stuff. And we were talking off air because, follow each other on the socials. And you and I just a few weeks ago were in Amsterdam on exactly the same day for, I don't know, like 24 hours or less. So we couldn't connect. I would have loved to have had a coffee or a tea or something with you.
1: Absolutely. Next time.
0: Next time. Yeah. You're going back to Europe and you do tour Europe, I think, at least twice a year. You're going back in November. You're going to Milan, Italy. You're also going to be in Switzerland. If you need any I don't know, merch people or anything. I'm for hire, Chris. I'm for hire. Man, oh, man. Ah, jeez. I
1: will keep that in mind.
0: I absolutely love Europe, and anything to get there is always what I do. I just spent some time in Switzerland. That's why I was off of air for so long.
1: Oh, yeah, I saw some of your incredible photos.
0: Oh, it was just like, it was pinch me. Like, I felt like I was in a movie, and it was just breathtakingly beautiful. And did Switzerland for a couple of days, and then did a Rhine River cruise with my friend Bonnie, and ended up in Amsterdam, and then spent 8 days.
1: Yeah, that all looks so nice.
0: Oh, it was amazing. I'm a travel agent also on top of everything, but I'd never taken a river cruise. I've done the mass cruise ships, but I've never done a river cruise. So super cool, super intimate, only 160 people on board. So, you know, nice vibe, amazing food, and just beautiful
1: scenery. That's so cool. My wife, Kate, actually did that last year with her sister, and they had a blast.
0: Oh, nice. Yeah. Yeah, no, it really is. And you're in a different port every day. And the one that I did, there was a morning excursion. You come back for lunch because the food was amazing. And then you did a separate excursion if you wanted to in the afternoon. So it was super cool. But Europe, amazing. So you were just in Amsterdam, but you were in Portugal too, right?
1: Yeah, I was.

0: I was going to have to go through Amsterdam anyway to play this concert. So I figured, why not just go like one day early?
1: Absolutely.
0: And have a little fun just exploring.
1: Did you have a Stupfwaffel?
0: And I did.
1: Good.
0: I did. It was so good. It was kind of like over the top sweet.
1: Yeah.
0: And the smell of the batter like wafting out of this place right by a beautiful canal is just like, oh my God, this, I got it. You know, when in Amsterdam, right?
1: Oh, you must, you absolutely must. You know what? So, yeah,
0: that was a highlight. Went to a couple modern art museums, the Stex
1: yes,
0: Museum.
1: Yes, that's amazing. Yes.
0: Yeah.
1: Yes.
0: And a new contemporary art museum that had a lot of Keith Haring and Basquiat. And then I played a really fun solo concert in Apeldoorn, and then from Holland flew to Lisbon and played a couple nights at a really nice club called Parasso, run by a friend of mine from Brooklyn, who used to be one of the partners at a great club in Brooklyn, Lunatico.
1: Oh.
0: So I did two nights there solo. Yeah, Richard Julian's club.
1: Had you been to Lisbon before?
0: I had, maybe 5 or more years ago. I think I went with my family right before the pandemic.
1: Uh-huh, yeah.
0: And I had always wanted to go back, so it was nice. I just had these gigs at night, and I had a couple full days to just enjoy exploring Lisbon and walking around.
1: Yeah.
0: I went to a very cool flea market and just... Yeah, ate some incredible seafood. Lisbon is really cool.
1: Yeah, it's on my bucket list. It might be happening. That's going to be like my next thing, and I want to do Porto also.
0: That's on my list too. Yeah. And it also, you know, you could combine them with traveling in Spain too, which might be cool.
1: Easy, because it's a train ride and it's right along the coast. So, I think that is definitely. Maybe next on my list. We'll see. But always fun to travel. So yeah, you'll be back in Europe in November. Remember to keep checking your passport and make sure it doesn't expire, Chris Berkson. Because
0: thank you. Yes,
1: because you need that 6 month window. Right.
0: Mm-hmm.
1: So if you're traveling in November, your passport cannot expire before 2027, say May. Okay, so if you need a new passport. So just letting you know, wouldn't want you to not have to pay your shows.
0: Thank you for the reminder. Yeah, I got to check that.
1: A little friendly reminder. Because who the heck checks their passport expiration? Nobody even checks their driver's license expiration, you know? But
0: oh my God,
1: that can really hold you up. And if you're a touring musician, that's not fun.
0: Right.
1: So, yeah.
0: Right.
1: So East River Blues, the brand new CD album that just came out in May, recorded right here in the Hudson Valley by Scott Petito at NRS Recording Studio. It was recorded, mixed, and mastered there. And featuring, of course, today's guest, Chris Berkson, guitar and vocals, Larry Grenadier, bassist. He's a Hudson Valley resident also. Herlin Riley, drums.
0: Kingston.
1: Right. And then Jay Collins, also a Hudson Valley resident, on tenor sax, who's also recently released his new album, Northern Resistance. So there's circles and full circles of everything here. And Jay Collins is going to be joining you at the Falcon next Friday, Friday the 12th. And he's joining you there. So very cool.
0: Yep. And at Smalls tomorrow night, which I think may be where I first heard Jay.
1: Oh.
0: Like over 30 years ago.
1: Whoa.
0: Probably.
1: Did you meet?
0: Yeah, actually,
1: you know,
0: I think it was.
1: You know Scott Sherrard also?
0: I do, sure.
1: Yeah, because I think all you guys seem to have met in New York in the mid-90s.
0: Yep.
1: Yeah.
0: Yep.
1: Yeah. No, that's kind of everybody that has that. Jay is almost like a Kevin Bacon. The 6 degrees of separation.
0: 6 degrees of Jay Collins.
1: Think about it. Really? I mean, there are so many people I talk to that like bring up his name and it's just like, oh my God, 6 degrees of Jay Collins. So, that's kind of funny. So, yeah. So you have 7 beautiful tracks on here. ChrisBerkson.com. I say buy music directly from the artist. I know not everybody does that. They do stream.

0: streaming. I'm assuming your music is available on all platforms.
1: It is.
0: Yep.
1: Yep.
0: Yep. Yep. Yep. We also need to mention
1: Spotify, Apple Music, Amazon, all of those.
0: Blah.
1: But yeah, as we were talking about, yeah, this is the first time I've put out. an LP in addition to a CD.
0: That.
1: It was nice to actually. I packed some of my suitcase on this last tour, and it was nice to actually. I realized that I was signing them. I was like, wow, you have a lot more room to work with here.
0: Yeah, yeah. No, that's really cool. And also the photography, art direction, and design. I also want to mention you've been working with Aaron Foster for years, right?
1: Yes. Good friend of mine. Amazing artist. Another Hudson Valley based artist. This is maybe the sixth or seventh collaboration together. I love working with Aaron. He was at the session when we were recording and took photos and video at the session. And he has a great eye and just wonderful guy. I mean, he's there and like no one even notices he's there when we're in the studio. I mean, obviously that's a very kind of intimate thing when you're recording. I mean, I think most artists wouldn't want, you know, like tons of people in the studio with them. And with Aaron, I mean, we just have such a nice rapport that like he just knows how to be just like a fly on the wall, you know, come session time.
0: I heard one time Levon Helm say, the best photographer is the one you don't see.
1: That exactly.
0: Yep.
1: But who you trust.
0: Yeah. Who you trust, who's not in your face or not in the band's face, but they're getting these amazing shots and you barely know that they're there.
1: Yeah. Well, yep. And of course, Aaron took the really amazing photos of Levon, what ended up being the cover photo for Levon's incredible Dirt Farmer album.
0: Yeah. A Grammy Award winning album.
1: Yeah. Great record.
0: Yeah, no, absolutely.
1: The cover, I mean, obviously we're on the radio. You can't show it, but the cover for this album was kind of Aaron's concept, too. It's almost like, best of it is almost like has a little bit of like a cubist.
0: Yes.
1: Almost like a cubist painting vibe. And this was I think this is the first time we've done something sort of abstract for one of our album covers. Usually it's been kind of more of like an action photo from a live show or a portrait. So I think, you know, we were just kind of talking and I was, you know, we both are big fans of the classic Blue Note album cover art. And this was kind of Aaron's concept. And again, when you have that trust and, this was kind of his idea for the cover. And
0: it looks so cool.
1: Thanks so much.
0: Multidimensional. It's so cool. And then you open up the CD and you've got a beautiful shot of you with your dedication to your mom and dad. And then you can read all about this album and how it came to be. And it's just great. I mean, that's why I like, that's what I do, you know, CDs.
1: Thank you so much. We ended up having to add another panel for the CD to be able to fit the liner notes in there.
0: I love that, though. I love that. But that's what makes it personal. And people, I know most people, at least people that I know, love like a little story behind it, right? And that's why, honestly, with this show, I never have musicians come here to play. I play their music, but people want to hear you, because they hear your music when you see you live, but to hear your stories and how things are conceptualized, that's the cool part. So, I mean, that's what liner notes are too. So it's just, yeah. Mm-hmm. And bravo on another beautiful album. You know, you're always great about contacting me and, you know, giving me months notice. And so when you come out with album number 10, because I have zero doubt that you will, be sure to reach out. It's always a joy and a pleasure to have you here. And, you know, next time if we're in Amsterdam at the same time, let's coordinate a nice cup of coffee. And
1: that would be great. And yeah, thank you so much for having me on. I you do such a wonderful job and I really appreciate it.
0: Thanks. Well, you're also, by the way, you're also the reason. I don't see you very often, but when I do, it seems to have impacted me. I remember one time you were playing at the Falcon and Aaron Comas was playing with you as a drummer. and you introduced mm-hmm. me to him, and you were going at that point to Paris a lot. And I'm like, you know, I've been all over Europe. I actually I hold a dual citizenship now, but I'd never been to Paris because, you know, I just wasn't. And you're just like, Rita, everybody's got to go to Paris at least one time. So I did, and I fell in love with the city. I was there for 10 days, so you were a large instigator in getting me to Paris, saying that simple, everybody's got to go at least one time.
1: I'm glad. Well, in 10 days, I mean, that's really nice. You you can do a lot in 10 days.
0: Oh, we did so much. Took like a day trip to Giverny with Monet's garden.
1: Oh, nice.
0: Went to Versailles. I even went to Normandy also.
1: With your daughter?
0: With my
1: daughter.
0: With Caroline? Yeah.
1: Nice.
0: So it was just, I mean, when I do it, I like to do it that way, if at all possible, you know, like really get into a city or a place. But, you know, it's not always possible, but this particular time it was. So thank you for Paris. And
1: well, I'm so glad. I mean, I think of New York City and Paris as being like brother and sister cities. They're both great for walking. It's just,
0: and their
1: Paris
0: transit system is very similar. At least I find it to be.
1: Absolutely.
0: Yeah.
1: Yep.
0: Yeah, so it was like, if you can navigate New York City subway, you can navigate the metro down in Paris as well. So super cool. So well,
1: yeah, might even be, minus the language if you don't speak French, but I think it actually may be even a little easier.
0: Yes,
1: in Paris.
0: Yeah, I think so too, because you just have to look at the color coding. It's kind of simple. So,
1: yeah,
0: Chris,
1: exactly.
0: I'm going to play East River Blues, which is the title track of your new CD. Folks can see you perform live next Friday here in the Hudson Valley on June 12th at the Falcon in Marlborough. If you're listening from the New York City area, you can go to Small's Jazz Club tomorrow, June 4th, and Chris will be there then. Also, visit chrisberkson.com. Bunch of great shows coming up all over the place. And Chris, always a pleasure talking with you. Thanks so much for taking the time to be on this show. And I'm going to spin some of your music right here and right now.
1: Thank you so much.
0: You're welcome. We'll talk soon. Take care. Be well.
1: Sounds good.
0: Thanks.
1: Okay.
0: 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That was Chris Berkson, the new album, East River Blues. And let's take a listen to the title track from that album right now on 91.3.

Oh, yeah. 91.3 WVKR Independent Radio, Poughkeepsie, New York. We are broadcasting live from the beautiful campus here at Vassar College in Poughkeepsie. I am your host, Rita Ryan, here most Wednesdays, except for the last five, bringing you local motion. This show is all about music and the arts here in the Hudson Valley. Thank you to today's guest, Chris Berkson, who joined us during the 4 o'clock hour. We just heard his track number one from the new album titled East River Blues. We heard Mean Disposition. We also heard the track, the title track, of course, called East River Blues. Chris Berkson will be performing tomorrow in New York City at Small's Jazz Club, and he'll be here in the Mid-Hudson Valley next Friday, June 12th, at the Falcon in Marlboro. You can make reservations by giving them a call or going to liveatthefalcon.com. Check out Chris Berkson. He's an amazing performer to see live, and a brand new album that is just really well done. And it was recorded right here in the Hudson Valley at Scott Petito's NRS recording studio in Catskill, New York. So lots of good stuff happening there. Now we start off the 5 o'clock hour. When we don't have a guest here during the hour, we pay tribute to Tony Falco from the Falcon in Marlboro. Many things he left behind. One of them was a couple of cool playlists. So in the order that he uploaded the tracks is how I spin them here. This is track number 184 from Tony Falco's playlist. And let's take a listen to this. It's a collaboration between Jerry Lee Lewis and Keith Richards. You heard that right. Let's take a listen right here now on 91.3.

The Only Love I Know, The Big Takeover, released August of 2025. They are so much fun to see live. You can do some serious dancing with The Big Takeover, and you can do just that this Friday night at the Falcon in Marlboro. They usually move the tables over and people just like groove. It's a great band, a lot of all local people. The Big Takeover, check them out this Friday at the Falcon. And they're also going to be playing July 18th in Saugerties at the beautiful Sculpture Park Opus 40. Great season of music lined up there that's curated by Isabel Sofer, who's the co-owner of The Local in Saugerties. You can visit opus40.org. Get that on your radar for the summer, this summer, folks. It is truly an extraordinary place to see a show, and lots of great events coming up there. So I think we have a guest coming on July 1st to talk about the Rock the Quarry event, which is a bunch of great Hudson Valley musicians. So, yeah, Jack Petrozelli will be my guest in a few weeks, I should say. And, yeah, we'll keep you posted on all the great things happening at Opus 40 during the musical happenings segment of this show, which is what we do towards the end of the show. But, again, Big Takeover this Friday at the Falcon, and Opus 40 and Saugerties on July 18th. The track we heard from Tony Falco's playlist was a duo with Jerry Lee Lewis and Keith Richards. We heard Mean Old Men, and that was a collaboration that they did for Lewis's 2010 duet album, which, again, the title track was Mean Old Men, and that was the name of the album itself. So, yeah, pretty cool and an odd collaboration. But then again, when you think about it, not that odd for Jerry Lee Lewis and Keith Richards. So that was on Tony's playlist. So we always pay tribute here each and every hour of the show where we don't have a guest by starting it off with a track from Tony Falco's playlist. These guys, this band is also another great area local band. They're going to be playing tonight. If you're listening to this and you want to go see some live music tonight, head on up to Woodstock and check out Colony, colonywoodstock.com. And you are going to get to see some great music by the Sweet Clementines. Let's take a listen right now.

91.3 WVKR, brand new music from the album Northern Resistance by Jay Collins. We heard the track called Porch Light Blues. Jay was my guest here right around 2 months ago, and he's going to be opening the show this Saturday at the Midnight Ramble, the Helm Family Midnight Ramble Band at Levon Helm Studios. So Jay Collins will be opening the show, but of course then he's part of the Midnight Ramble Band as well. So he's got a full program of music ahead of him this Saturday night. I believe there may still be some tickets available. LevonHelm.com to check out the Midnight Ramble Band with Jay Collins opening. You can also see Jay perform with Chris Berkson, today's guest, next Friday night at the Falcon in Marlboro on June 12th. So a couple opportunities to see Jay perform. This next performer, I'm going to tell you a little story about him, but first I'm just going to let you listen to this amazing music by really, honestly, one of the best singer-songwriters I've met. 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

91.3 WVKR Independent Radio Poughkeepsie in New York. Carolyn Morosi with the duo Aranju Twins. And yeah, they are booked to be performed. We just heard the track, by the way, Sick About It. They are booked to perform the Rosendale Street Festival on July 19th at 3:30. That's on the theater stage. Carolyn Morosi is also playing solo that same day at 2 p.m. on the Soy stage. So, a couple of opportunities to see local performer Carolyn Morosi with the Aranju Twins and also solo. So, thanks for sending me the music and we'll see you out there sometime, Carolyn, that's for sure. So, yeah, and keep up the good work. We also heard Willie Porter, the album, the track called Breathe. I think I met Willie, 15, 16, 17 years ago. He was here in the Hudson Valley. I was turned on to him by a friend, and same friend that turned me on to Martin Sexton, and I just was blown away by the talent of Willie Porter. There's no show quite like his. He interacts with the audience on such a personal level. He'll ask for words from audience members and then gets a song out of it at the end of the show. He's just an extraordinary genius at music. I don't say that word very lightly, but Willie Porter is a do not miss. You ever get the opportunity to see him, we're going to be lucky. And I haven't seen him in years. Last time I saw him, he was at the Falcon in Marlboro a few years back. And I'm so happy that I bought my ticket because he's playing this Friday night at the Stissing Center in Pine Plains. And I just looked and the show is now sold out. So Willie Porter sold out. He's been playing music for over 30 years. He's funny. He's human. He's got 13 albums out under his belt, and he's just an extraordinary musician. WillyPorter.com. He's on the socials as well. Just do yourself a favor. Check out some of his music. You can, I'm sure, go to Bandcamp or his website or YouTube and check out Willie Porter. And I'm so happy I bought a ticket to the show. And it's also hard to believe because I've been to, I think, just about every venue here in the Hudson Valley, but I have not yet been to the Stissing Center in Pine Plains. And I am looking forward to Friday night and seeing Willie Porter there. Another person that's going to be at the Stissing Center is going to be the extraordinary Gail Ann Dorsey. She's going to be there on Friday, June 9th, but that show is also sold out. So they're getting some great people there. Stissing Center in Pine Plains. We mentioned them during the musical Happenings Act, so part of this show. So, yeah. So anyway, that's what's going on. And thanks again to Carolyn Morosi for the music and to Willie Porter. And the next two performers I'm going to be playing are part of this year's Saratoga Jazz Festival, which is happening June 27th and 28th at Saratoga Performing Arts Center in Saratoga. Of course, tickets and information at SPAC.org. I had Danny Melnick, the producer of the show, on here. I think he might have been on in April, and we talked about SPAC. So yeah, super, super, super great lineup as always. So one of the great bands highlighting the final night, Sunday the 28th, is going to be the Revitalists. So let's take a listen to them now on 91.3.

91.3 WVKR, Orrin Evans and the Captain Black Big Band, featuring, not featuring, the track we heard was Smoke Gets in Your Eyes, and the album is called Walk a Mile in My Shoe. Orrin Evans, one of the many performers this on Saturday, June 27th at the Saratoga Jazz Festival. Great lineup happening at Saratoga for the Jazz Festival, which is happening June 27th and 28th this year. That was Orrin Evans. We also heard the Revitalists, and that was new music for them. The track was called Razor Blades and Runways, and it's an introspective single by the band The Revitalists, just released May 15th of this year. And it's I guess it's a song that marks their highly anticipated return to new music. And they will be performing. One of the performers, they're headlining at a Saratoga Jazz Festival on Sunday, June 28th. So great lineup, SPAC.org for tickets and information. You can get inside seats, lawn seats. It's such a great vibe, such a great vibe there. I'm always looking forward to that weekend. One of my favorite musical weekends of the year is at Saratoga Jazz Festival. So coming right up in just a few weeks. Got to do this now. We do this towards the end of the show where we list in alphabetical order some of our area venues and what's happening at them in the hopes that you go out and support some live music in our world-class area venues. You don't have to go far. Any night of the week, it's all right here in our backyard. Let's start out up in Kingston at the Assembly. The Assembly in Kingston, tickets and info, assemblykingston.com. 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Friday, John Gullah's Rolling Stones. Saturday, Barely Dead. 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

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Last but not least, just announced, the Summer Hoot in Olive Bridge at the Ashokan Center, August 28 through 30th, featuring the Milk Carton Kids, Tuba Skinny, Gail Ann Dorsey, and more. Tickets and info at hoot.love. So, folks, it's summertime, lots of great music happening, lots of festivals, all kinds of fun stuff happening here. So hope you've got plans to go see some great live music here in our area. I'm going to play a track here by this performer who's going to be playing at Town Crier this Friday. Extraordinary performer. Her name is Eileen Ivers. Let's take a listen here on 91.3.

91.3 WVKR, Chris Berkson bringing it on with Kindness Villain, track number 5 from the new album titled East River Blues. Huge thank you to Chris for being my guest today during the 4 o'clock hour. I did record the interview, the conversation, so I'm hoping it worked and it will be uploaded tonight to the YouTube channel. If you haven't already, please consider subscribing to Local Motion on 91.3 WVKR YouTube channel, as well as giving a like and a follow on the Facebook page if you do such things by the same name. Chris Berkson will be playing, as we mentioned, next Friday, June 12th at the Falcon in Marlboro. It's an album release show, and he'll be there with another local artist, Jay Collins, and it's going to be a great show. He almost always sells out at the Falcon, so if you're thinking about going, you can always make a reservation by going to liveatthefalcon.com. He's also going to be at Small's Jazz Club. If you're in the New York City area, he'll be down there tomorrow night as part of another album release show. And he does have vinyl. It's the first time he's done vinyl. So really looking forward to listening to this album some more. It's a really cool one. Again, East River Blues by Chris Berkson, chrisberkson.com, for keeping up with him. And he's got great shows coming up, and he's traveling to Europe at least twice a year. And he's a great artist. Take a listen. We also heard Eileen Ivers on Horseback. The album was Wild Blue. She'll be performing this Friday night on Main Street in Beacon at the legendary Town Crier Cafe. Tickets available at towncrier.com, and that's town spelled with an E, crier.com. And that does it for me. I'm leaving 4 minutes early. I will be back next week with guest music director of Maverick Concerts. We're going to talk about all wonderful things happening at Maverick Concerts in Woodstock this summer. Their season is starting in a few weeks. On the 17th, I will have Joel Harrison, guitarist extraordinaire, on the show in person. In 3 weeks, Todd Caldwell. I met him he's a musician that performs with Graham Nash, just met him there at that show. On the 1st, we have Jack Petroselli, and working on lining up the rest of the summer. So keep it right tuned here at WVKR. Lots of great shows happening here with the community DJs. 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It's where it's at, folks. It truly is. I'm your host, Rita Ryan, here most Wednesdays from 4 to 6 p.m. And I will be back next Wednesday at 4 with guest Alexander Platt. Until then, I wish you all peace.

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I want you to know that Rubber Dub music is international. 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

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It's the Desmond Gillick Variety Hour.

Yes, indeed, folks. Hello and welcome back to another episode of the Desmond Gillick Variety Hour. But this time's episode is a little bit different. See, today is a very special day. It is Wednesday, June 3rd of 2026. I should mention that you're listening to 91.3 FM WVKR or online at WVKR.org. We near 3 minutes past the hour of 7 o'clock, but of course, there is a bigger event happening in just about 90 minutes from now. Folks, today is day one of the NBA Finals. Folks, there is a show that's on WVKR that I had a soft spot for. I had listened to it a few times, and I think it's time that I pay homage on my show itself. This is an homage to the show Let's Talk Ball, and so it's only fitting that I open with their intro song, Basketball, by Lil Bow Wow.

Basketball by Bow Wow, not just Lil Bow Wow anymore, because Bow Wow grew up. You know, I've got a sort of weird thing about this episode in particular, because I don't know if the hosts of Let's Talk Ball, Sarah and Justine, are doing their show over the summer. I think the last time they had an episode on the air clearly was May 7th. So, you know, they are still around, but that was at 1 a.m. I don't listen to the 1 a.m. episodes, but I did catch them when they were at 9 p.m. for a brief little streak there. So I would always drive home from the studio and then sit in my car for a little bit, and I would listen to WVKR on my way back home. And then at 9 o'clock, they would come on, Basketball by Bow Wow would play, and then I would listen to some good ball takes. Well, obviously, today is a pretty important day in the sport of basketball because it is the NBA Finals. I, myself, am not a New York Knicks fan. Boo, boo, I know. Longtime fans of the show would know that I am a Celtics fan. I am a fan of the Boston Celtics. And, you know, pretty convenient that the Knicks avoided the Celtics this year. That's all I'm going to say. But no, clearly the Knicks would have probably curb stomped us in the same way they curb stomped Philly, because if Philly Celtics went to six, or actually went to seven, then of course that meant that the Philly squad that got curb stomped in four would have been the Celtics squad, and they probably would have been wiped to the floor with as well, because the Knicks are on one of the most statistically dominant runs in this postseason. I believe it is the best postseason differential ever. They've had some of the greatest comebacks. This is a team that can play from behind, but can also lead the game for four quarters, or still have a clutch moment here or there to put themselves ahead. A very, very good squad. And I've been watching essentially every Knick playoff game this year. I normally wouldn't tune in, but my friends are all big Knicks fans, and they were feeling that this was their year. I wasn't even watching any Celtics playoff games. I was focusing almost entirely on the Knicks. I did tune into a few Western Conference games because those were cinema, but I've really been focused on this Knicks squad, and I think they really have come a long way since, you know, even the start of this rebuild. You know, I was watching these Knicks with Quickley and with Barrett and with, you know, relaxing like Randall. I've seen, you know, Julius Randall disappear in the playoffs and just start relaxing in the paint. And I've seen, you know, Mitch Robb go out there and give it his all, because once again, I myself, not a Knicks fan, but all my friends are, and they're always watching and they're always, you know, hyping up the squad and saying, this is their year, this is their year, this is their year. I thought it was going to be their year last year, but of course the Haliban struck and they were able to take it to a game seven, I believe, and that was a big series there. The Pacers were able to upset, and then now this year the Knicks have come back from that, and they've put their head on straight, and they are going for blood this year, and I'm very excited. Obviously, they had a slow start up against the Hawks there, but the Knicks have proven to be a dominant squad in this playoff, a team that you shouldn't just give up on. But I'm saying all of this and basically walking over the other team, the other half of this finals matchup in the San Antonio Spurs. It's amazing what they've been able to do. You know, they've had, I believe it was one of the longest streaks of every other year making it to the playoffs, and then they finally started to fall off from their grace from those Duncan, Robinson, Ginobili and Parker Spurs, that Kawhi era that ended as well. I mean, he could have been the future of that organization, but that's a whole nother point. They finally started to fall and needed to rebuild, and then how lucky that they get the next future star of the NBA. They've got now who I would consider to be the face of the league. You know, we had that face of the league conversation for the past 2 or 3 years. Now I think it's pretty evident that it is Victor Wembanyama, without a shadow of a doubt. Everyone was rooting for him against the Thunder. He got it done in seven there, and in a very dominant way. That series, for as back and forth as it was, still felt like it was the Spurs that were going to be on top the whole time, especially thanks to that dominant game one win in overtime. That was a game that I was really, really excited for. That whole series was great, really. I mean, people are acting like that was the finals before the finals, and I've seen some of those series myself. You know, clearly, I'm a Celtics fan. I'm going to be biased, but I remember that Celtics-Heat series that went to seven, where the Celtics could have had a reverse 4-0, and it would have been the greatest feeling ever, but, unfortunately, they couldn't get it done.
But that felt like the finals before the finals. And I feel like, you know, that Heat Nuggets series, you know, get ready to heat some Nuggets, buddy. That was one of the worst final series in, you know, sort of recent memory. I mean, good for Jokic to get it done, but it didn't really feel like the Jimmy Butler Heat could have gotten it done. It just felt like the Nuggets were that dominant that year. And it's sort of funny that we've had a few sort of stinker final series. We had a unimpressive Heat Nuggets, and then we had an unimpressive Celtics Mavs. I mean, Celtics Mavs, even that, where it should have been a big rivalry moment, you know, Kyrie could have gotten it done, Luka could have gotten it done for the Mavericks, like that immediately was one of the least interesting and least impressive. And, you know, I was a Celtics fan. I didn't even care. They won the chip. You know, Jason Tatum, we did it. It didn't feel like it was as exciting or as exhilarating as some of those other final series have been. And I mean, last year's was nice. Tyrese Halliburton was able to pull it to a game 7, but then admittedly he pulls his Achilles and then he's out for that game. So then immediately everyone just turned off their TVs, or at least I did, and just mentally checked out because, yeah, functionally they were about to lose to the now super dominant Thunder. We're glad, or at least I'm glad, that we're not getting a back-to-back Thunder win. But it's also weird because this is an era of parity. We've had no repeat champions, I believe, since 2018. We're coming up on a decade of no repeat champions. I've written about the NBA before. I actually wrote a like year-long piece about the NBA for a college capstone project for SUNY Orange, and I wrote this whole big thing about, oh, you know, the viewership of the NBA and if they should expand or not. And it was interesting to me because one of the moments of low viewership was the 70s, where ironically parity was highest and where ironically the Knicks win their two championships. It's the 70s that no one really remembers. It's, you know, Kareem Abdul-Jabbar, and it's, you know, Lew Alcindor on the Bucks technically. And it's, you know, then you got Big Bill in Portland, like winning one random ring there. And you've got Dave Cowens and the Celtics. No one remembers those Celtics. No one remembers JoJo White. No one remembers the 70s at all. It's just such a forgotten era. You know, it goes, if you're retelling NBA history, it often goes 60s, 80s, 90s, 2000s, 2010s. And maybe people are going to skip over the 2020s because it's just too much to keep up with. There's so many storylines within not only this season, but also the seasons leading up to this. There have been so many different storylines and different things to keep track of. There's no clear, this is the team. If you thought the Thunder were going to be the team, you got proven wrong this year. If you thought the Celtics were going to be the team, you got proven wrong last year. And if you think the Knicks are going to be the team, you might be right. You might also be right if you think the Spurs are going to be the dynasty of the future. But I know who I'm rooting for in this matchup, and that, of course, is the New York Knicks. I'm going to play a song now that most New York Knicks fans know by heart. It's Go NY Go.

Go, NY, Go. It is a funny, funny song that I just can't get enough of. And here's the weird thing about that song in particular. It's written by Rob Itzler, but to me, I knew a song that sounds just like it, which is the Ninja Rap from Teenage Mutant Ninja Turtles 2, as performed by Vanilla Ice in 1991, with a chorus that goes, "Go Ninja, Go Ninja, Go. Go Ninja, Go Ninja, Go. Go Ninja, Go Ninja, Go." And I was like, oh, okay, cool. So the Knicks song, Go New York, Go New York, Go, which is just, Go New York, Go New York, Go. It's the same thing as Go Ninja, Go Ninja, Go. And I was like, well, clearly when you look up these two songs next to each other, you're going to see, oh, there's Rob Itzler saying, yeah, I just took that chorus, I just took that hook, and I used that, even though I changed the verses around and I structured the song differently. No, he says that he didn't know about that song. He has no official connection to the Ninja Rap from Teenage Mutant Ninja Turtles 2 as performed by Vanilla Ice. Vanilla Ice seemingly has never publicly mentioned this song, which is funny considering that Vanilla Ice has like one of the biggest, oh, you stole my song moments in the record industry with, what is it? Dun, dun, dun, dun, dun, dun, dun. I blanking on it. But, you know, regardless, that little hook being taken from his song, and he was like, oh, yeah, well, I didn't know that that was, oh, man, it's Freddie Mercury, and it's not actually Freddie Mercury. It's the other, why can't I think of the actual name? Man, I'm thinking of everything but him. Performer of Major Tom. Well, regardless, right? David Bowie, thank you. David Bowie has that, you know, why can't I think of that song now? I just had it as I remember David Bowie. Regardless, I'm on the spot here because I didn't write that one down specifically. But it's funny that out of everyone, Vanilla Ice isn't looking for his get back and isn't trying to go, hey, that's my song, don't steal my song. But, you know, whatever. And now it's like the theme of the Knicks. But at least it was the theme during their previous finals runs in the 90s. And only recently has it seen a comeback, in much the same way that only recently have the Knicks seen a comeback. These Knicks were last good in 1999. There's a few fun changes that have happened since, of course. I mean, the entire roster has now retired. Everyone that has been involved with that Knicks team is now out of the league entirely. It's a very fun thing to look back on the 90s and say, wow, it's been, you know, 27 years since the Knicks' last championship appearance, let alone since their last championship win, which is now 53 years ago. These Knicks are completely different. It's been worlds apart. And it's also interesting to think that it was, you know, a near 30-year stretch in between the original Celtics, or I'm sorry, the original Knicks run, and then now an almost 30-year stretch from this past Knicks run to now. It's just very interesting that this Knicks squad, after 27 years, is finally able to come back into the playoffs. And a Knicks squad that's different from the squad we saw 2 years ago and the squad we saw last year. It's a core that keeps changing, a core that keeps shifting, and, you know, I personally didn't think that the Jose Alvarado and, like, you know, Shamit and all these guys off the bench, and yeah, I didn't think that they would be the ones to get it done, and yet they are, especially in comparison to all the great bench players that I've seen for the Knicks in the past, especially all the great playoff risers that they had, and yet it's guys like Deuce McBride still getting it done on this team, and especially guys like Mitchell Robinson, who's been here the whole time, as they say. Mitch, the last core piece of that original sort of Knicks rebuild era. And he's surprisingly the only one to not go, even though there have been times where people say, oh, well, it's finally time to get rid of Mitch. Oh, he's too old. Oh, he's too this. Oh, he's too that. And yet now he's the guy that they're rooting for to go out there and play with a pinky injury against Victor Wembanyama. He's supposed to be your guy coming off the bench to, you know, thwart Wemby. And I think that's a sort of fitting analogy for the Knicks as a whole. And I just can't help but say, go New York, go New York, go. It's a good song, too. It's not the best, you know, theme song in all of the basketball world. It's not the best NBA theme song. I still think the Orlando Magic theme clears. But, you know, that's a different point entirely.
I do have a few other things to get into specifically. I know this is Let's Talk Ball, but this is also admittedly the Desmond Gillick Variety Hour. And on the Desmond Gillick Variety Hour, I do have certain things that I have to check off, right? I just gave you a few fun facts there. I mean, obviously, this whole episode is going to be sprinkled with facts and different, you know, quote-unquote ball knowledge pulls, even though I'm not that knowledgeable on the Knicks as a franchise as a whole. But I do have some other good pulls to throw at you, some other fun facts to throw up. But, you know, my specific fun fact for this episode is that sort of go Ninja, go, and go New York, go thing. The whole Vanilla Ice, Ninja Rap, and I guess Rob Itzler and the Go NY Go song, the theme of the New York Knicks in that sense. I think that's a fun fact that I like to share because it's more musical. But there are a few other elements of the Desmond Gillick Variety Hour that I have to get to. Obviously, the news we already hit. It's the NBA Finals. We've got another bit coming up after this that's similar. But I do have the third recurring segment, which is the Hat of the Bye Week. I am a bi-weekly show. I'm on every other week here on 91.3 FM WVKR or online at WVKR.org every other Wednesday from 7-8 p.m., and so my hat changes every other week, and I've gotten a bigger and bigger and bigger rotation of hats. I wanted to get an almost entire sweep of this one collection of hats because if you're a fan of the show, I think I've mentioned this on the air before, I'm a big fan of the movie Marty Supreme. I saw it in theaters back in January. I've been a big fan ever since. And I specifically bought a line of hats that was released as a collaboration between the brand 47 and the sort of IP of Marty Supreme and A24. And they were all New York-related hats. I'll give you a hint, right? I'm not wearing a Knicks hat in the studio. Technically, quote-unquote, there has been a Knicks hat in the studio before. That was when my buddy Miles was not guest hosting, really, but he came in to play an episode of mine that I pre-recorded, and this would have been over a year ago now because that was when the Knicks were in the Eastern Conference Final against the Pacers last year. But now I'm wearing a different New York City basketball team, a basketball team which I still think should be in New Jersey. Like, you know, I can dance around this all you want, but I really do think they should be in New Jersey, even as we heard in the Go New York, Go New York, Go. There is a connection from the whole city behind the Knicks, and this team really, really, really shouldn't be where it currently is. It should be back in New Jersey. It works alliteratorily as well, but whatever. If you need a bit more time in the oven, if you need a little bit more of a hint in relation to that, I will give you an instrumental song, which is fairly fitting. It is the theme of the NBA on ESPN and ABC. Just now realized I put the wrong slider up. What is it, this guy's first day in the studio? The theme of the NBA on ESPN and ABC.

one of the all-time great sort of sports themes made for a station. That was the theme of NBA on ABC. Well, any guesses at all as to what hat is currently on my head? If you guessed a Marty Supreme ex Brooklyn Nets hat, you would be correct. Not a fan of the Brooklyn Nets. I mean, obviously, as a franchise, I'm whatever. They're a quote-unquote Eastern Conference rival. Whatever. I think when they were in New Jersey, they had their own thing. They got to represent their own people, their own group, their own subsection of people that live in this sort of greater tri-state area of sports fandom. Because how many people really are from New Jersey that have a team they can really stand behind, right? Obviously, they have the Devils, and in my mind, that's like the quintessential New Jersey team. The Nets, you can sort of make the argument, right? Oh, they were the New York Nets originally, and then they moved, and then they went back, and da-da-da-da-da. I don't care. They worked as the New Jersey Nets for so long. They had more, quote-unquote, aura when they were in New Jersey. I liked their jerseys more when they were in New Jersey. I liked the players. I liked their runs more when they were in New Jersey. And then what do? They go to Brooklyn, and to try to really drum it all up, who do they get? They go out and get the biggest names, and they try to make an immediate finals push, and no one gets behind it, and it's not good. I'm really not a fan. They had like the flop big three era, one of the worst. I mean, KD, Harden, and Irving all next to each other, and they never played together. They practically never played. All of them were either injury prone or just bums. Low-key, they were all bums. And it's weird looking back, because that should be all of their statistical primes. This should be like a post-Warriors KD out looking to get his own, you know, team where he's the guy. Harden, I think, is coming off of his awful run with the Rockets and being one of the best scorers in the league, but guy who couldn't get it done in the finals. And then Kyrie had just come off of being a Cav, and I think off of being a Celtic, if I'm not mistaken. I think I'm not getting my eras mixed up there. It's just weird. It's a weird time to be a fan of the Brooklyn Nets, because if you're a New Jersey Nets fan, you're not really going to care that they moved to Brooklyn. You're still going to try to support them. It's just a trip across the river for you. But if you're a New Yorker, why would you suddenly then root for the Brooklyn Nets? I get that they were trying to get all the kids and try to, like, oh, you know, I grew up watching KD on the Nets. But it didn't matter because they didn't win a championship. They weren't really a winning squad at all. They had all that depth. They, you know, who's afraid of the Nets? They were a super team, and they blew it. I mean, it's really not a fan of the Brooklyn Nets. But why do you have the hat then? Well, the A24X47 Marty Supreme New York sports hat collection basically sold out instantly, and this was off the resupply as well. I had the email notification turned on for the resupply. I don't think they resupplied all the hats, but even if they did, the only ones that were available were this one, the Giants one, the Rangers one, and then a fourth hidden one, which I'm not going to share with you guys yet, because I'm eventually going to have to wear that one in the studio. And the funny thing is, I went out and I got all these hats. I didn't even really rock with them like that. I didn't even really care, because it was like a, you know, I thought that this was going to work, but I'm not going to wear this Brooklyn Nets hat practically ever. I bought it just so that I could have it for this episode, more or less, so that I could have a different hat of the bye week. The other hats I'll rock with, but I'm not, you know, I'm a Giants fan first and foremost. I'm a Rangers fan first and foremost. I'm not going to rock the other New York equivalent of these hats. Like, that's sacrilege. And it's also sacrilege to have a team that is in New Jersey that can have a real, you know, distance rivalry, can have a real thing against a New York team, and then put them not only just in New York, but put them in the city and try to make them a more quote-unquote city team by having them represent a specific borough, as opposed to the New York Knicks, who not only just represent the entire city, but for so long represented the entire state. You know, really, really a waste if I, you know, and I think they should go back to New Jersey sooner rather than later. But, oh, Barclays Stadium, and it's oh, so good. Whatever, man. Whatever. Well, we're just about halfway past the hour here on 91.3 FM WVKR or online at WVKR.org. And I do have a obligation to you, the listening public, to provide you of some service announcements. That's right. WVKR is not beholden to any advertisers. 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
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Little unfortunate. I wish I read that one last week when we had the, you know, the comedy special, or I guess 2 weeks ago. Whatever. Regardless. Oblong Books presents Justin Vanderlaan. Unreasonable Women, Three Stories of Violence, Imprisonment, and Extraordinary Survival in Conversation with Michelle Horton. Wednesday, June 17th at 3 p.m. at Morton. A work of literary reportage that reads like a criminal novel, Unreasonable Women is the result of 7 years of unprecedented research and on-the-ground reporting on women being imprisoned for protecting themselves against abuse. It is a wake-up call about a broken system and the moving narrative of three women who find hope and humanity in the unlikeliest of places. Justine Vanderloon is a journalist and the author of several books, including We Are Not Such Things. She is also the host of the podcast Believe Her. Her works have been published in the New York Times, the New York Review of Books, New York Magazine, Harper's Magazine, The New Republic, and The Guardian. She has received fellowships from New America, the Emerson Collective, and PEN America, among others. She lives in New York. Michelle Horton is a writer and advocate living in New York's Hudson Valley with her son, nephew, and niece. She is the author of Dear Sister. Through the Nicole Adimondo Community Defense Committee, Horton continues to speak out for her sister and the countless other victims of domestic violence criminalized for their acts of survival. Registration required. Admission with book is $32.50, includes one hard copy cover of Unreasonable Women and sales tax. Admission only is $10. A percentage of ticket proceeds will be donated to the Grace Smith House serving Dutchess County. That wasn't bad. I mean, we got pretty close to the perfect loop there. If only I had, hummed and hawed a little bit less in between. Well, we are just about done with the show, believe it or not. I want to get out of here early to watch the Knicks final. And so I thought, you know, why not play a little song for you, which is basketball related, of course. It's going to give me a little bit of a chance to catch my breath and relax my tongue and palate, because I don't know if you can hear me, but I'm already starting to, you know, need to take a bit of a talking break for the time being. And so I'll have a fairly long song up next. It's a 5-minute tune that most folks know. It's from a movie from the 90s. It's the Quad City DJs and Space Jam.

0: Space Jam by Quad City DJs. Fitting. I mean, it's one of my favorite basketball songs, period. And we are on a sort of odd episode of the Desmond Gillick Variety Hour because it is paying homage, of course, to another show here on WVKR. That show is Let's Talk Ball, hosted by Sarah and Justine. Their show is technically, I believe, still hosted at 1 a.m. You can catch them 1 a.m., I guess, tomorrow. But the problem is that, you know, I don't think they're here over the summer. I think they had an episode on May 7th. That was, I think, their last one before the end of the semester here at WVKR, rather, at Vassar College. And that would have been their sign-off episode. So, you know, sorry. Like, I think they are still on, and I think that's still technically their time slot as listed on WVKR.org. But I don't think they're actually going to be for the finals, which is a little sad considering that it is going to be a great matchup. I want to do a fun little bit here. I can sort of give a spiel about this finals matchup where I try to do a real deal announcer style voice, and I try to do that whole thing. And I'm going to try to do that while I play the specific theme for the playoffs on ABC and ESPN. That's where the playoff game will be hosted tonight. Coverage, I think, will probably start in like 20 minutes. So I'm going to leave shortly after I do this one final bit, which is hype up the playoffs as though I were on television.
1: Well, it has been a long time coming for this New York Knicks team. The last time they were in the finals, it was against this same opponent. 27 years of trying and 27 years now looming in the distance. Can the Knicks get it done? The last time the Knicks were in the finals, it was 1999. Rick Brunson came off the bench, fighting tooth and nail for every minute he can get. Now his son Jalen leads the team to one of the greatest statistical playoff performances we have ever seen. Going against them now are not the Twin Towers of San Antonio found in the 1990s, but

the whole time after, because I work at a sports bar for reference, and I was doing that bit after the Spurs won Game 7. I was going in the back. It has been, you know, I was doing that whole bit where, you know, last time the Knicks were in the finals, Rick Brunson was coming off the bench. I bet you they're going to do something just like that. I mean, I'm going to be listening for their pregame coverage, which is why I got to go pretty shortly. I said I'm officially leaving at 9:45, so I'll wait a few more minutes before I play my outro song of Night Cruisin'. But, you know, I just wanted to have a fun little bit of hype there. And I think I can do that pretty well. I can't maintain that for, you know, an hour plus or anything. I can really just do like 2 or 3 solid minutes of announcer voice before my voice starts to go. But I'm sure it's one of those things you can work at, right? I mean, I'm sure if I worked at it and did this and this alone for 90 minutes each night, I could eventually get up to 120, and then maybe I'd even be able to cover 12-minute quarters in the NBA. But I don't think I've got the capability quite yet. It's fun, though. I've always wanted to do something fun like that. That's the joy of me being on the radio here, is that I'm able to cover things like a baseball game or, you know, anything else like that, where I can just get in and do a fun, deep voice bit for a while. But, you know, not every night. It's not going to be every night. And, you know, tonight is the NBA playoffs, so I'm going to go watch it. But I've still got like a minute and a half left, so why not plug the show that's coming up after mine? You know, if you're going to be listening to WVKR for the next 20 minutes, I do recommend that you stay around and you try to catch Exit Music with DJ. Well, that's bad luck for me, because we were introduced, but it was only very briefly. I think it's a very normal name. Is there a previous signature in here from last week where I can try to make out the name? Let's see. I mean, we've got like a minute to do this. And nope. No, okay, this just starts in June, so unfortunate, but whatever. Hey, and at least they know that I'm still on the air over the summer, which is fun, because last year they didn't know. And my card got deactivated for WVKR. Whole thing, whole ordeal. I'm not going to get into it right now, because right now I've got some night cruising to do as I head home to watch the NBA Finals with all of my friends. That's it for my show. I'll be back on in 2 weeks, presumably not covering the NBA Finals, but you never know. And I leave you with the great Kensuke Ushio and Night Cruisin'.

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It winds from Chicago to LA, more than 2 miles.

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I am Natalie, the host of Exit Music, the show where I play and discuss music from TV and film. Over the summer, I'm doing things a little differently and more sort of informally. I'm just playing whatever I've been listening to recently, I guess sort of the soundtrack of my summer, if you will, so the Exit Music plot is not totally lost. And I'm really excited about the playlist we have today. It's a mix of songs I've loved for ages and ones that I found more recently. We're kicking it off with a song called Blue Honey by a band called Lunar Vacation. They're an awesome indie rock band out of Atlanta, Georgia. And this is a kind of mellow but also somewhat energetic track to start off this evening set. And then we're following that up with a song called Empty Nesters by Toro y Moi. I found this song during an obsessive Toro y Moi phase.